at number 6 on the Spirit Top 15. And guess what, family? You know I can't let this go without giving you some new music, right? It is on the way. But first, here is this week's number 5 song on the Spirit.

0: recorded that our generation said to the Lord, say, oh, let it be recorded in history, our generation said.
1: Brand new music on the Spirit Top 15. And family, we are having a good time. I hope you're having a good time. Well, listen, it is your number one weekend countdown with your favorite girl. I'm going to be taking your calls and giving you songs number 4 and number 3. Just a few minutes, plus the Off the Record Smash is on the way. We're going to do this right here on the Spirit Top 15.

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welcome back to your number one weekend countdown with your favorite girl. It's your girl, Darlene. And we're counting down the hottest inspirational hits in the country. We'll get to number one shortly, but check out who's got number four on the sphere.

That's number three this weekend on the Spirit Top 15. And I'm going to the phone lines to hear what you've got to say in just a second, but not before the off the record smash. Here it is.

0: this week's Off the Record Smash. Now it is time to go to the phone lines for this week's chat room topic. What's the pettiest reason you ever stopped talking to somebody? And you stand by it. Tell me your name and where you're calling from.
1: My name is Kaylin Dawson. I'm from McDonough, Georgia. And the pettiest reason I haven't stopped talking to somebody is because they didn't watch my TikTok and I said, I'm done talking to you. So you know what? I don't want to talk to you no more. Like, I sent you a TikTok. You didn't watch it. So we never spoke again. And I blocked the person as well. Yeah, because no.
0: Hey, listen, I want to know the pettiest reason you stopped talking to somebody. Tell me your name and where you're calling from.
2: My name is Adrian. I'm calling from Euclid, Ohio. And I was commenting about being petty and ghosting someone. I had a boyfriend who didn't eat onions. I'm a cook. I cook with onions all the time, and he didn't like onions, so I broke up with him. Yes, I did. I did. Mm-hmm. That's petty to the many, right? Because, like, if I'm eating onions and he don't want to kiss me or something like that, no. Nope. I'm not even doing it. I'm dead serious.
0: I appreciate your engagement and your calls. Thank you. Thank you. Coming up, we're going to find out who's the number 2 and number 1 song in the country. All coming up on The Spirit Top 15.

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0: we're back, family. Your girl, Darlene, under Spirit. Top 15 inspirational hits in America. I can't believe we're already almost at number one. Well, listen, of course, we have to give you number two before I tell you who's got number one. And here it is. Number two this weekend on The Spirit.
1: Put your

That's the number two song in the country this weekend on the Spirit Top 15. And I just want to say that every song in the top five this week is just phenomenal. But there can only be one song to take it all the way to the top and hold on to that spot. And here it is, the number one song this week on the Spirit Top 15.

And that was the number one song this week on the Spirit Top 15. Congratulations to you and every artist that made it in the Top 15 countdown this weekend. Before I let you go, let me give you this selfie session. Peace doesn't erase your emotions. It actually regulates them. Being spiritually grounded doesn't mean that you stop feeling things. It just means that you stop being ruled by what you feel. So if you've gone quiet and withdrawn or numb, it does not mean you have failed. It just means that you've been surviving, and survival is not the

confusing silence with strength, but it is a step towards strength. And we're going to allow God to restore our capacity to feel safely, wisely, and fully. Okay? Peace is not the absence of feeling. It's the presence of God holding you steady in the middle of it. Follow me on Twitter and on Instagram. And don't forget, join me next weekend. I'm going to give you the biggest songs, the best interviews from some of your favorite artists. And before I let you go, I want to give you this to put on your mind as you go throughout your week. I hope that everyone loses their attachment to people who don't reciprocate their energy. It's your girl, Darlene. I'll see you next weekend on the Spirit Top 15 Inspirational Hits in America. Bye-bye for now.

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0: in the choir stand. Where is that? In the choir stand. Where it at?
1: In the choir stand. Where it at?
0: Hey!
1: In the choir stand.
0: Eddie, I want to go back to that gotta keep watching.
1: In the choir stand. Where it at?
0: Do that break. One, two, and ready, you do it.

0: 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Yes, it is. Anybody still singing the choir? Where you at, choir members? God bless you. Oh, yeah. Praise in the choir set.
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1: Praise Mix Down, where we keep God first in the mix. D Stone is in the building. How are you doing this weekend? I'm telling you right now, we got a show for you. And you know how I know? Because we coming straight out the gate with some Kiara Shear Kelly still on the way. We got some Mary, Lecrae, Limo, Blaze, all of that. All right here on the Praise Mix Down.

0: Praise mix down. Where we keep God first in the mix, deep down in the building. That was my brother, Richie Righteous. The song is called Step Up, and I'm encouraging you to do that this weekend, okay? If you do not have the latest from your boy, the first 48, all you have to do is DM me this weekend at Dwight Stone on Instagram, at DJ Dwight Stone on Facebook. Just hit me up and say, I want that first 48. I'm going to give you that mixtape along with other mixes. A lot of people get that link from me and they're like, I want some other mixes too. I'm like, scroll down, look around. Don't be scared. I got mixes for every mood. I got your clean up your house mix. I got the workout mix. All of that stuff is on there. But just DM me right now at Dwight.
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fire. I can count on you right here on the Praise Mixdown, where we keep God first in the mix. And I'm excited about this weekend show. You know why? Because we don't just turn up, we also lift up our hands. See what I did there? Here's Nia Allen, Lord, I Love You, on the Praise Mixdown.

love you right here on the Praise Mixdown. And the great thing about God is he's always in the room. His word says he'll never leave us or forsake us. Here's James Fortune.

0: Hey, what's going on? 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

0: KCJ, I'm yours. Right here on the Praise Mixdown, where we keep God first in the mix. D-Stone doing the show with a big smile on my face this weekend. You know why? Because I'm in this place of gratitude. I understand now that gratitude sometimes is the way that you get to your breakthrough. I mean, if you can be brave enough to say, you know what? God, I thank you in advance for what you're doing in my life. 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Even when you could be facing trials and tribulations and all types of things happening right now in your life, my question is, do you have the faith to speak life over your life?
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5: Oh, come on, somebody. It is hour two of the Praise Mix Down. Your boy D Stone is in the building. And I actually wish I was in the building with you. When we get back, though, I'm going to let you know how you can book your boy. 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Here's Hezekiah Walker.

0: Yo, Danny. 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Got more on them phone. It's a song like an angel. Forget about that. 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
1: this is the prodigal son from way back when. Change me name to Praddy, the badder summer day. I wish catch a fire, people and them. 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

0: Practical. Go together again. Hey, yo, your boy D-Stone is in the building, and whenever I get a chance to play that song at live events, I always have to start this song over like 3 or 4 times, because in the Caribbean, if you like a good song, you know what? You have to pull it and run it again. So that just means play it from the beginning. But I do want to say this. If you do want to book your boy, a lot of people say, hey, I didn't know that you were available because you never said that you were. I'm letting you know I am available, but my calendar gets filled very, very quickly. D-Stone Bookings. That's D-S-T-O-N-E. Bookings, you know how to spell that, B-O-O-K-I-N-G-S, at gmail.com. That goes straight to my manager, and we can get you on the calendar, and we can get you on the schedule, and we can work with you. 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You know, I want to meet those of you who listen to the show, and if you appreciate it, I can come out to your youth event, your adult event, your praise and worship. It doesn't matter. We do in person what you hear on this show. So if you need these type of vibes, dstonebookings at gmail.com. And when we...
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17: 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All right, I'm going to try it like this.

in the choir room. Love never fails right here on the Praise Mixdown, and that's why we keep our praise on go. 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

It doesn't take much for me to lift my hands in praise, and it doesn't take much.

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4: Are you building your spiritual house? We can sometimes leave God right out. I mean, you've heard, God help those who help themselves. Well, that's not true. God helps those who cannot help themselves. Amen? Hallelujah. So we have to leave religion and make sure that we are in the faith. God says in his word that whosoever called upon the name of the Lord shall be saved. So it's not going to church that's going to make us, amen, a Christian. And it's not going to McDonald's that makes us a hamburger, is it? Okay? We have to depend on our salvation coming from the Lord Jesus Christ. So let's surrender our lives to him. In Genesis chapter 9 through 11, the Lord had told the people to replenish the earth. Amen. Hallelujah. But in Genesis 11:4, they were going to build a tower and get to heaven. That's religion. Don't work in your own strength. Let the Holy Spirit lead you in the new year. Amen. So that you can do everything that's pleasing to the Lord. This is Dr. Loretta Rich, and I do come on Praise 92.7 FM. 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I invite you to tune in. I love you. God bless you.
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0: my brother from another mother. Rudy Current! As long as God don't cancel me, I'm all right. I'm still playing that song because I'm trying to get people to understand that his voice is the only voice that you really need to make sure that you follow in this season. I know that there's a lot of voices out here. There's voices that say, hey, you should do this with your life. Hey, you should do this with your career. Hey, you should jump on this opportunity right away. Can I tell you something? A lot of opportunities are good opportunities. But the question is, are they God opportunities? I'm just saying, because a lot of times what God will do is he'll ask you to do something nobody's doing. But then guess what? Now you're the first person doing it. And then when everybody else catches on, you're way ahead of the competition. But I just want to encourage you this weekend. As long as God doesn't cancel you, as long as you're following his will for you.
1: 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I'm Cece Winans. 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
4: 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For more information or directions, you can call right now, 301-333-5300. 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We'll see you at one of our services. And when you come, make sure you bring your praise with you, because we are a Praise First Church. We'll see you soon.
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Praise Mix Down, where we keep God first in the mix. D-Stone getting ready to get up out of here. I don't know if that deserves cheers. That sounded kind of messed up. It's okay, though. I do want to say this, though. While I play that PMJ, I was thinking about the fact that God is actually going to turn it around in your life. Okay? That is a reality. So if you are excited about that, stay excited about that. But I want you to know why he's getting ready to turn it around in your life. And it's because he's still on the throne. Joanne Rosario made this song, and it's really, really powerful. But it's something that you need to think about on a regular basis, because sometimes when we think that God has forgotten about us, it's almost like, oh, well, you know what? He left the throne. He's not watching my life right now. He's busy doing things in heaven. No. The Bible says he's watching over his word to perform it. So sometimes your job is just to keep his promises in front of him. Like, God, you said that I'm the head, not the tail. You said that I'm above, not beneath. You said I know the plans that I have for you, plans to give you a hope in the future. Remind God of what he said. And guess what he's going to do? He's going to honor his word in your life because he's still on the throne. Here's Joanne Rosario. I'll see you next time.

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0: 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A breakthrough. I said he did it, did it.
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1: Able.
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1: 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Able.
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0: He's able.
1: Able.
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0: 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Go, go, go, go to sleep. He already broke through. He did it, did it, a breakthrough. I said he did it, did it.
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3: 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I'm John Radcliffe, and I'm truly honored to join the CEO and lead financial advisor of New Perspective Financial, Tavon Jackson. Tavon, how are you today, sir?
2: Hey, I'm doing well, John. How about yourself?
3: You know, I'm having a great day watching it get even better and having just a little bit of fun with this beautiful weather that we're having as well.
2: Yes, sir. You can't beat it.
3: You can't at all. Well, Tavon, let's think back. Let's go back in the day. Remember when you were a kid, someone would put you in a headlock and they demanded that you

0: Hey, uncle.
1: And many people approach retirement feeling the same way. Your work, your salary, your health benefits, you have all of this on a tight grip on you. And you wonder when you say uncle, and then when you meet with your clients, what's that moment like when they feel comfortable to let go and all their hard work and their life's work in that moment that they can move into the point that they're looking forward to? Retirement.
2: So, John, one of my favorite moments as a financial advisor is when I kind of watch someone go from fear to confidence.
1: Mm-hmm.
2: And, you know, most people don't retire because they hit like this magic age. They retire because they finally believe they're going to be okay. So when people think of retirement, they think of it kind of like a math problem or a paper napkin plan. Like, hey, I have this income coming in. I got these expenses coming out. I could actually retire. But what they don't realize is that it's actually an emotional problem disguised as a math problem. So I'll sit down with somebody who's got $1 million, a pension, Social Security coming in, and they're completely terrified. But then I'll meet with someone else that has half the amount, and they're ready to walk out the door tomorrow. So the difference really isn't the money. The difference is certainty. You know, I always tell people retirement is kind of like jumping off a diving board. Like, if you don't know how deep the water is, you're scared. But if you know, hey, it's, you know, 8 feet, you'll jump all day long. You might hit your knees, but you'll probably jump. So that's what we kind of do at New Perspective. We help answer these questions like, hey, how much income will actually come in every month? When should I take Social Security? Should I take it at 62, 70, 67? Will my pension cover enough? If the market drops 30% right after I retire, what do I do? Because, John, retirement isn't just about your account balance. It's about replacing a paycheck. And you spent 30 or 40 years building these assets. Now we got to find a way to make it last, you know, forever.
1: But then to the other side of that, Tavon, because as you're making it last forever and you're building for it, I liken it when you and I talk all the time, I think about going to the gym. And when you put the treadmill on kind of like that random mode, when we're at the lowest elevation, it's great. But then when it gets to that grade where it's like a 12 degree, it's like, man, I don't want to do this for 5 minutes. There's those things that come up that can make retiring that uphill battle, like taxes. How often do you have to sit there and remind people that, you know what, just because you're retiring doesn't mean that your favorite uncle's going away?
2: And you brought up a great point, like even the treadmill. Like, I use the analogy of a mountain. You know, you would think that climbing up the mountain would be the hardest part. But what I actually learned is that, you know, even with Mount Everest, more people pass away going down the mountain than actually going up it. So if you think about it, you reach the top of the mountain, which is retirement, and you're like, man, I did it. But now you got to take that lump sum and make it last you for 30 to 40 years. And most people don't know how to do that. Like, one, you got to worry about market crashes. You got to worry about inflation. You got to worry that every dollar you take out, Uncle Sam's going to get 30 cents. You got to just have an income plan. And many people don't realize retirement is actually multiple retirements. You're retiring from work. You're retiring from a paycheck. You're retiring from your health insurance. These are all different decisions that you have to navigate through. And I've had a whole lot of people ask me, hey, Tavon, I could retire today, but I don't know if I should. And that's really where the planning comes in, because sometimes the question isn't, can I retire? The better question is, can I retire comfortably and confident? And those are two very, very different things.
1: But sometimes you have to explain to people, retirement isn't leaving work, going and getting the Corvette, getting the yacht, going over to the south of France. Sometimes you have to coach them through the rest of their lifestyle as well, right?
2: Yeah, so we call it the go-go years. And, you know, the first 10 years of retirement, you're so excited, you're going to go do everything. You're traveling more. You're spending more time with your girlfriends at the wineries. You're going on all these cruises. And then you realize, man, I spend way too much money way too fast. And then on top of that, some people retire at the wrong time. Just think about when COVID happened. Imagine retiring right before COVID, and then your account goes down 30% and you still needed to live. Most people, you have to plan for all these what-ifs that can happen, and that's what a financial plan is for.
1: You know, at the end of the day, you want to sit down, you want to talk to somebody and get a plan, because here's the bottom line to it. When you retire, you're going to need income to retire, not just the portfolio. You can't take the portfolio to the gas station and try to fill your gas tank up. You're going to need income there. And to make sure that you can maximize your income, you're going to want to have a strategy in place. That's what Tavon and the team at New Perspective want to do. They want to sit down, talk to you, help you put together that strategy. Do just this. Here's homework that I always tell people. Put your wish list together. Put your bucket list together of things you want to do. Go in, sit down, talk with Tavon and the entire team, and get everything that you need. Here's what we're going to do. For if you have $500,000 or more in investable assets set aside for retirement, and these strategies work best that way. So if you have that amount, give Tavon a call. They're going to do a complimentary consultation to go over everything that you have that's there and putting a strategy together. Give them a call, 202-839-8982. That's 202-839-8982. Sit down, talk with them. When the young lady picks up the phone, just tell them, hey, I want to get a strategy in place and talk about my income for retirement and get that plan put in place. Now, Tavon, we're going to use a little slang and jargon here, but not in this instance, because we all know that there's a difference between tripping and falling. Now, we're not talking about tripping like you hear in songs. We're talking about when you were younger. My son, he doesn't tie his shoes that often, and it seems like he's always tripping. But then there's falling, and that's what happens when you're a little bit older, and it kind of hurts a little bit more. But I found a clip from a comedian who kind of helped us explain it just a little bit better.
0: I fell down. It was significant. I'm calling it an adult fall. I fell on the streets of New York City. People were around. I mean, there was no denying it. Everyone asked, are you okay? Yes. But let me make this point. Has anyone ever answered no to are you okay in the history of falling down? My body was screaming I was not okay. And I still said, I'm fine. I want to die alone right here. Put the orange cones around me and leave me alone.
1: This is the same thing like in retirement. When you fall at 20, you can hop back up immediately. You fall at 60. What are some financial stumbles that you see people make in their 50s and 60s where they could end up doing a face plant a little bit later?
2: Yeah, John, you've read my mind, man. So the biggest mistake I see people assuming is that they have more time than they actually do. And as you mentioned, you know, when you're 20, when you're 35, you know, mistakes are expensive, but you can recover from them. But when you're 60, these mistakes become permanent. And I always compare it to driving. Like, you know, when you're 20 miles from your destination and you miss an exit, all right, no big deal. But when you're 1 mile away and you miss an exit, you're upset. You're like, man, that's a much bigger problem. So that's where many people are in their 50s and 60s now. Like, the biggest stumble I see is not maximizing your retirement contributions. People tell me, like, hey, I don't want to put more money in my 401k because I'm trying to save money. But I tell them, hey, you're actually paying way more in taxes. Like, if you think about it, if you make $100,000 a year, you're not bringing home $100,000 a year. But the money that's going into your 401k, that comes out of the 100 before they tax you. So instead of giving it to Uncle Sam, why not just pay yourself first? So another mistake is people think because they have a 401k or a TSP, they're automatically on track. So having an account is not a retirement plan at all. That's like saying, you know, because you own a basketball, you're ready for the NBA. There's a huge difference. And then there's healthcare. You know, people underestimate healthcare more than almost any expense. They don't realize how expensive it gets once you get a little older. What I've seen also is that people spend more years planning for a vacation than actually planning for their healthcare costs. And healthcare can become one of the largest expenses in retirement. Like, when you think about Medicare Part B alone, if you don't plan it the right way, you're going to end up paying over $600 a month when you're only supposed to be paying $200. But what happens is Medicare looks back 2 years to see what you made. So if you said, you know what, I retired and now I want to pay off my house, you're going to get a letter 2 years from now saying you owe $600 a month, and you're not going to know what to do or how to appeal it. And then finally, you know, there's debt. Like, people go into retirement still carrying a mortgage, car payments, credit cards, and personal loans, and you can't do that. Like, it's already hard enough, John, to pay bills while you're working.
1: Mm-hmm.
2: It's harder once you're actually retired. So the tough conversation that advisors need to have with their clients is that you have to be able to tell them no. If, John, you said you want to retire at 62 and the numbers just don't make sense, you got to tell that person no. You got to say, hey, it's not going to work. You're going to run out of money at 70. You're going to have to go back to work, and you're going to be mad at everybody. When we put together the financial plans for everyone, we tell them the truth. We let the numbers and the math and the science speak for themselves, and then they can make that decision based on what they want to do.
1: Now, as we were talking about it earlier, Tavon, I found an article about Simone Biles. We all loved her for everything she did in the Olympics and one of the most decorated gymnasts of all time. Even she wasn't prepared for her bills one night out. She posted a video that revealed that she had her hair done, her makeup, styling for a red carpet event, and it all came up to $22,000. Now, the prices haven't gone up. She just had to have a quick gut check where she was describing actually how what's called lifestyle creep. And just to give an example of that was an extreme one, but that happens to people when they get into retirement where lifestyle creep can just come into their life and throw things off track. How do you help them adjust for those things?
2: Yeah, so John, lifestyle creep is kind of sneaky because nobody wakes up and says, you know, today I'm just going to overspend. You know, it happens gradually, and I compare it to gaining weight. You know, nobody gains 40 pounds overnight. It starts with one extra dessert, and then one skip workout, and then one extra soda, and then one day you look in the mirror and you like wonder what happened. So lifestyle creep works the same way. You know, a retiree is going to take one cruise, then it becomes two, then it becomes three, and then now they're flying first class a little bit more and maybe staying at the five-star hotels versus the four. And then suddenly they're spending $20,000 more than they actually planned. And here's why, John, retirement is really dangerous. When you're working, lifestyle creep can be hidden by raises and bonuses. But in retirement, usually your income is often fixed. Mm-hmm. So if expenses go up and your income stays the same, something has to give. So I had a client tell me they only spend about $500 a month eating out. But when we actually did their plan and reviewed their bank statements, it was closer to $1,800. And it wasn't because they were dishonest. It's just because, you know, spending gradually gets a little bit more expensive and people start losing awareness. So one of the exercises we do is compare your planned retirement spending to your actual spending. And sometimes the biggest risk isn't just the market. It's like your own habits. So like when we're doing the plans for people, the goal isn't really to stop enjoying life. But we want to be able to spend intentionally. We want to be able to enjoy retirement, and we don't want any surprises. Like I say this all the time, you have to have a financial plan. You can never retire off emotion. Everybody is going crazy with this war and with gas prices, with Trump tweeting, and they're like, you know, I'm just so stressed. I just want to call it quits. But if you don't have the proper plan, you're going to quit, and then you're going to have to go right back to work because, you know, you don't have that roadmap. At our firm, you know, New Perspective, doesn't matter what you have. Just come in, schedule a meeting, and we're here to help you.
1: But even as those things transpire, because let's face it, you could even be in retirement and those things happen. New Perspective's not going anywhere. You're still there to help coach them through that portion as well, because once we get into retirement, we think, great, everything's all laid out. You don't go away. You're still around there to still coach them through that. And even if those scenarios come about of, you know, if I'm a surviving spouse, Tavon, dinner out, it's gotten a little bit more expensive, I still can call on you and you still give those hard responses, right?
2: Yeah, so I think the one thing that makes us a little different is that, you know, we meet with our clients often. It sounds so normal, but a lot of advisors, you know, they'll sell them a product or an investment, and then now they never really talk to them. You know, the client's always calling the advisor like, hey, can I get an update, or hey, what should I do? But the one thing that makes us different is that we do proactive planning. You know, I meet with the clients. I have a conversation also with the kids. You know, I'm 38 years old, so I can meet with the parents, the grandparents, the grandkids. And we just talk about generational planning. Hey, mama has this TSP for $1 million. If something were to happen to mama, it's going to go to you. You're going to have 10 years to spend it. So this is what you need to do to make sure you don't pay a lot of taxes. And we're all in unison. What ends up messing a lot of people up is that they get all these different opinions from so many different people, and then nobody's really talking together. Like I always say, financial planning is like a three-legged stool. You need to have a financial advisor, you need to have an accountant, you need to have an estate attorney. But if none of them know each other, that's a bad thing, because when the CPA tells you, hey, I need you to, you know, increase your withholdings, if they don't tell me, it messes up my side of the plan. And if I say, hey, you could take out $20,000 to pay off your debt, and I don't talk to the CPA, then that's extra income and taxes that you have to pay. So everybody needs to be in unison. Your whole family needs to know your plan, not just you. You need to get your wills done and make sure you register it so that if you pass away, they know where to find it. Like all these little things need to be done. But unfortunately, a lot of people just do things on their own.
1: You know, as you're going into retirement, you kind of want a team that's there with you, because if everybody's doing their role and everybody knows the play, then everything works smooth. But if it's that one person that's operating on their own way, well, then the play won't go smooth, as smooth as you would like for it to go. And that's why you want to have a team that's there. You want to have Tavon and the team at New Perspective. Sit down, talk with them, have a conversation. If you have $500,000 or more set aside for retirement, once again, you've done an outstanding job. There are a lot of people that can't say that, but you have that in place. You want to have that plan in place to have enough money to get you through retirement, making sure you have a tax plan in place, making sure you have enough income to get you through retirement and live that lifestyle that you want, and also have a plan in place to go there as well for estate planning, legacy planning, going forward for whatever you want to leave behind. Reach out to Tavon and the team. $500,000 or more. It's a complimentary sit-down, one-hour conversation with the entire team. You can reach out to them, 202-839-8982. That's 202-839-8982. Now, federal employees, here's something that they've never got a straight answer on. Back in 1984, the federal government made a major change to how it handles retirement. They shifted from the old system, CSRS, to a new one called FERS. And buried inside the change was a cut, roughly a 20% reduction in guaranteed pension income for career employees. Now, the idea was that Social Security and the TSP would make up that difference. But here's the question nobody is asking at the water cooler anymore. Is it truly making up that difference? Tavon, when the government shifted to CRS to FERS, what does it really mean for workers? And does that gap still matter today?
2: Well, to keep it very simple for everybody listening, it made it more complicated when they made the switch. So under the civil service system, you didn't have to do anything. You could be completely financially illiterate and you would still have a comfortable retirement. The only thing you had to do was show up to work, do your 40 years, and then eventually you were rewarded with a pension of almost 80 to 90% of your income. So right now, many federal employees assume because they work for the government, retirement is automatically handled. And that's not true today. You know, civil service, it was a pension-driven system. The government carried the responsibility to make sure you retire. But with FERS, they shifted that responsibility to the employees. So today, your TSP decisions matter. Your Social Security decision matters. Your investment allocation matters. So the government basically said, we'll still help you retire, but you're going to participate in the process now. And the challenge is many employees never received that education on how all these pieces fit together. So yet, they have all their money in the G fund. That's the account that never grows. They put, you know, they take Social Security at 62 and they end up going back to work and making more than 24,000. Then they lose their Social Security. So just imagine, John, getting a puzzle with 1,000 pieces and nobody showed you the picture of the box. You know, that's what retirement feels like for a lot of people under the FERS. You know, the pension is just one piece. Social Security is another piece. TSP is another. Healthcare, taxes. So the question really isn't whether FERS is good or bad, it's whether you're maximizing the system you're in. Because I've seen federal employees, I promise you, you can have a much better retirement than the civil service folks if you do it the right way. With the civil service folks, all they got was a pension. They didn't get Social Security, they didn't get a TSP match. But for you, you get your FERS pension, which is your high three, your years of service, your 1.1%. That could be $4,000 or $5,000 a month. Now you get Social Security, which could be $3,000 to $4,000 a month. And if you've done a good job, I've seen people that have $1 million plus in their TSP that they don't even need. It's just extra money. So as I mentioned before, the only difference is that you didn't have to do anything under the old system. But today, you know, it takes a little bit more planning, and that's what we help you with here at New Perspective.
1: If you're a federal employee and they're just realizing how much of a gap that there might be, what's the most important thing they should do right now?
2: Well, the first thing is stop focusing only on your account balance. I want you to focus on your retirement income. I don't care if you have a half a million or 5 million. The question is, how much monthly income can that create? Second, you want to maximize every catch-up contribution that's available. Once you turn 50, you can do what's called a catch-up. And not the ketchup you put in your burgers, but the ketchup that you put in your 401k. You can put more money in. You got to just know all the options that are available to you. And unfortunately, you know, many advisors don't really speak on it or don't really focus on federal government retirement. And that's kind of what makes us so special here at New Perspective.
1: Now, Tavon, where I grew up, I didn't hear the word trust fund a lot. I didn't hear the word trust unless it was talking about trust. me. It was a word that I only heard about for the ultra wealthy, and a lot of people have heard that as well. But according to Go Banking Rates, some of the most powerful wealth transfer tools that are out there is a trust. But most people don't learn about it until it's too late and they can't use it effectively. So what's the simplest way to understand why a trust might actually matter to your average retiree?
2: Yeah, so people hear the word trust and they immediately start thinking about, you know, billionaires and private jets, but that's not really reality. A trust is really about control. The question isn't really how much do you have, it's what happens to it when you're gone. And I often ask clients, you know, if something happened to you tomorrow, would your family know exactly what to do? And most people, unfortunately, say no. So a trust actually helps solve that problem. Think of it like a GPS for your assets. And without it, you know, your family's trying to navigate unfamiliar roads. And this is actually one of the most emotional periods of time in their life. And you pass away and you have a Schwab account and a Fidelity account and bank accounts. And now you got to go through probate. And now all the information's public. And you just don't know what to do. And you're waiting for the death certificate. And you can't bury somebody because the insurance won't release the funds. So it can get very, very stressful. With the trust, you've already provided the directions for your family. You've already created that roadmap. And one thing I see often is people spend decades building wealth and no time at all planning for what happens when you're no longer here. So estate planning really isn't about death. It's about, you know, protecting the people you love. It's about making life easier for your spouse. One thing I notice, especially, you know, in the African-American community, when people inherit wealth, it never goes down to the next generation. So what that means, John, is that if you had a son and he inherited your 401k, the son is spending that money. It's not going to be set so that it can go to the grandkids. And that's what a trust can do. A trust is very powerful. The challenge, though, is that you have to find somebody you trust to make sure the trust goes the way it's supposed to go. So when you see other families like the Rockefellers and, you know, the billionaires, this is exactly what they do. They say, you know what, out of this $1 million, you guys can only live off the interest. You know, if the interest is 5% a year, that $50,000 a year, hey, you guys can use that, but you are never going to touch the million ever. And that's what causes the snowball to just keep snowballing. And that's how you leave a legacy for multiple generations. Also, people think that, you know, my kids can just get my 401k or my TSP. As I mentioned earlier in the show, if a non-spouse inherits your retirement account, they have to cash the entire account out within 10 years. So if your son's a doctor making $300,000 a year, and now he has to cash out your $1 million account, what do you think is going to happen to it? Half of it's going to go to Uncle Sam because now he's in the highest tax bracket possible because of you. It might make sense, not for everybody, but it might make sense to start paying the taxes on the money now. What happens 10 years from now if they raise taxes and make it 70%? The best way to transfer wealth is tax-free money. Also, life insurance is 100% tax-free. John, people don't know that they can turn their 401k into an insurance policy. And then so when it passes on to their family, it's 100% tax-free and Uncle Sam gets none of it. So there's a lot of strategies in place that the wealthy people are using that everybody has access to. But the first step is to schedule a meeting. So when you call in, you have to have your information. You can't just say, oh, I don't know what I have, like, because we have a minimum. So you have to call in, you know, provide your information. And then once we schedule a meeting with our team, you know, we'll sit down together in person or via Zoom, and we're going to put this whole financial plan together for you. Everybody asks, does it cost money? No, the plan doesn't cost anything. The only time that financial advisors get paid is if you say, you know what, Tavon, I want you to manage your assets. If anybody else were to come in from the street and ask for a plan, it's going to cost them over $5,000. So we're giving you the rare chance to call in. If you're one of the first five callers that have at least $500,000 or more of investable assets, we're going to put that plan together for you so that you can retire comfortably and confident.
1: So when you call in, you're going to talk to the receptionist. She's going to get your information and the rest will handle it from there. You're just going to sit down and have a casual conversation. It's math. It's a lot of numbers, but it's all factual information that you'll need to get to the goal of what you've been working for all your life. You want to sit down, talk with Tavon, the next five callers, $500,000, because the strategies that Tavon and the team are putting together, they work best with numbers like that. So you want to have everything that's there for them. 202-839-8982. That's 202-839-8982. We thank you guys for joining us here each and every week for the New Perspective Financial Radio Show, powered by New Perspective Financial Solutions. I'm John Radcliffe. I thank you guys for taking the time out of your day to listen to us, joining us each and every week. Be kind, be safe to each other out there. Tavon, thank you for allowing me to join you. And as always, before we get out of here, sir, I want to give you the final word.
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1: 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So you can go on there and get caught up on everything that we've been talking about here for the past few weeks. And for longtime listeners, we thank you guys for joining us here each and every week. Now, as we continue on with our conversation, I'm coming off the heels of a long weekend, and I had some extra time on my hands, and I went and binge watched the old show A Different World. And I got to the end of the series, and it's where Dwayne is going off, and he got the job offer from the technology company, and Whitley was super excited because they were offering him 80 grand. Back in the 90s, 80 grand was something. But then the new benchmark became six figures, over 100 grand. And well, now that's kind of been bumped down a little bit as well, because if you're making over 100 grand in someplace like a California, New Jersey, Massachusetts, You're now considered lower middle class, not upper middle class. You can blame the rising cost of living. So if 100 grand doesn't go as far as it used to during your working years, imagine what it means when the paychecks stop. So what are the biggest mistakes people make when they underestimate how much income they need in retirement?
2: Yeah, one of the biggest mistakes I see is that people are planning for retirement based on the old rules and not the rules of today. You know, they may have heard somewhere, oh, you need 70% of your income to retire. But what people don't realize is that retirement today is not your grandparents' retirement.
1: Mm-hmm.
2: You know, people are traveling more. They're living longer. They're helping their kids, and the healthcare costs are going up by a lot. So I always use a lot of analogies, but I tell clients, you know, retirement is kind of like getting ready for a road trip across the country. And, you know, most people only pack for a weekend getaway, but then halfway through the trip, they realize they didn't bring enough money. And that happens all the time. Like, just imagine, like, we have a lot of federal government workers, and we were dealing with this government shutdown. And the shutdown may have lasted 30 days, but you would have thought it was World War III. Just imagine if the government was shut down for the next 30 years. That's what retirement's going to feel like. Like, what are you going to do when you're retired from 62 and make it to 92 and there's no more direct deposits? So whatever you've saved in your retirement accounts, that's going to be what you have. Like, you know, pensions are going away. There's talks that in a couple of years, Social Security is going to run away. So if you had a nest egg of $300,000, can you make it last for the rest of your life? And if you can't, then you need to, you know, sit down with a financial advisor and decide whether you need to spend less, work longer, or get a better rate of return on your money. So that's why here at New Perspective, you know, we help people build retirement income strategies designed to create reliable income, account for inflation, taxes, healthcare, and the unexpected, because the retirement really isn't just about building wealth, but it's about turning that wealth into a paycheck that you can never outlive.
1: Because that's a big part of it when you said the unexpected. So many people think, well, when I retire, I'm not driving as much. I'm not eating out for lunch. I'm not doing this. I'm not doing that. But if they take an honest look, and how do you help them take that honest look? Like, I know for myself, when me and my wife walk out the door, you know, it's that thing you see on social media. As soon as we step out the door, it's $80 for her, $100 for me, and the numbers keep going up with every step. Ultimately, absolutely, retirement can be very similar to that.
2: Yeah, I mean, retirement is one of the hardest things to do because the only thing that we're taught is how to grow the money. They say, you know what, put the money in your plan, never look at it. If the market goes up and down, you know, that's just part of the cycle. And hopefully 30 years later, you have enough money. But what they don't teach you is that once the paycheck stops, how do you get down the mountain? How do you make that money last you for the rest of your life? You already got taxes. So, you know, every dollar you take out, Uncle Sam is taking 30 cents. Then what happens if you get sick? What happens if the cost of living keeps going up? And what happens if you're relying on your retirement account and the market crashes at the same time? Like, how do you protect yourself? So that's the one thing we focus on a lot, John.
1: So you mean to tell me you don't have a crystal ball over there to tell me exactly how long I'm going to live, not to tell me how much, you know, the gallon of gas is going to cost nowadays and how much bread is going to cost in, say, 22 years from now?
2: You know, I wish I had a Miss Cleo sitting here at the office, but I don't. So you got to put together a plan. And this plan is very, very accurate. Like, we use something called a Monte Carlo simulator. And a lot of people don't know what that is. The way our plans work, let's just say, John, you wanted to retire at 70.
1: Mm-hmm.
2: And you wanted $50,000 a year for the rest of your life up until age 100. So what our software does is that it has you retire over 1,000 times. And it's 1,000 different scenarios, the market up, the market down, the market sideways, Trump cutting Social Security. We put all of those what ifs in the plan. So no matter what happens, we're good. So when clients call me and say, oh man, the market's down 10%. What do? We don't do anything because the plan already factored that in. If Trump decides he wants to wake up one day and cut Social Security and everybody's panicking, like, what do? We're okay. We already have that in the plan. But some people, they retire based on emotions. They retire based on what their family is doing or what their coworkers are doing. You got to have a tailored-made plan just for yourself.
1: We talk about it on the show all the time, how money can be emotional. It can make you emotional. And that's the truth of it is when you don't have any, you can feel one way. When you have a bunch of it, you can feel a completely different way. But the big thing is that you want to make sure you have a plan in place. You want to make sure that you have a strategy, something that's going to get you to, through, and beyond retirement. Because studies have shown that one of the biggest fears is running out of money in retirement. And not having a plan to go with it is one of the ways that you can run into that problem. Because everybody seems to think that they are now a financial advisor and they can help put together a plan. But this is what Tavon and the team at New Perspective do. We'll open the phone lines. We're not going to put you on the air right now. But for the first five callers, you'll get a complimentary one-hour plan sitting down with Tavon, going over all of that, having an income strategy, having a tax strategy, having it going over all the assets that you have, an investment strategy, and a plan to cover everything that you need to get you through retirement. Sit down. Give them a call, 202-839-8982. Now, Tavon, you talked about saving the money is the easy part. Because everybody, what were we taught? Put the money into a 401k. Well, 401ks took off back in the 80s, and let's call it what it is. It's actually a tax number, and Congress created it as a way to divert taxes on certain income, but not as a primary retirement plan. But for many Americans, that's exactly what it's become. So is the 401k dead? Well, this is Yahoo Finance Manager Charles Payne on Fox Business who was talking about it.
8: I don't know that it's dead. I will say, though, that the 401k hasn't lived up to the hype. And I think that's one of the problems, right? And every year they come out and they'll say we have this many 401k millionaires, right? That sounds like a huge number.
9: Cool.
8: Then you say, well, how many people have a 401k? And it's like 0.03% of everyone with one. So the promise was that if you just put this money in, it was going to end up being worth a lot of money. And I don't know that it's dead, but I think people have to approach it differently. And I think they're starting to, particularly like the 60-40 portfolio. I think that's a huge mistake. On the 40 side, you know, 40% in bonds, I think, is just a massive mistake at this point.
1: So if people are looking for a way to set up their portfolio and have what is, quote unquote, that safe portfolio and getting out of options instead of bonds, what are other options they can go into?
2: Yeah, so you brought up two big points. So one, I don't think the 401k is dead. I just think that it hasn't truly been tested.
1: Ooh.
2: And what people don't realize is that, you know, I was born 1988. The 401k came out 1978. So 10 years before I was born, but we haven't had a full life cycle to see if it even works. So I don't think it's dead, but I do think people are realizing it was never meant to carry the entire weight of retirement by itself. So the 401k should be used as a tool, but many people were told it was the entire toolbox. And, you know, the formula was the same for everybody. They said, you know, work hard, max out your 401k, buy some bonds for safety, and then you will eventually retire comfortably. But the challenge now is that many retirees are finding that the safe side of the portfolio isn't really producing the same like it used to. You know, it used to be something called the 60-40 portfolio, which, hey, you put 60% in stocks, 40% in bonds, and you should be able to retire comfortably. The issue now is that bonds are no longer what they used to be. We kind of call them dead money. Like, it's just money sitting there. It doesn't grow at all like it used to. And back in the day, you know, bonds used to be that dependable old Honda Accord that you would drive. It's not exciting, but it's very reliable. You can put 500,000 miles and it's still good. But that car has been acting kind of funny lately. So when retirees are looking for balance now, what a lot of our clients are doing is they're looking at what's called fixed indexed annuities. So when you think of a fixed index annuity, some people have heard bad things about annuities. Some people have heard great things. The way a fixed index annuity works is that if the stock market goes down, your money is 100% protected. And this used to be what bonds used to do, because the way bonds work, think of it like a seesaw. When interest rates go up, bonds go down. And when interest rates go down, bonds go up. So, you know, back in the day, years ago, when CDs were paying 11, 12, 13% before I was born, that was the way to go. And we knew that those rates were going to eventually go down, which they did, of course. And that's what caused bonds to go up. So we thought, man, bonds could be just as good as stocks. But now it's the opposite happening. Interest rates are going up. They're creeping up. So therefore, the bond values are going down. But with the annuity, you don't have to worry about any of that. Your principal is protected. Number two your portfolio actually does better over a long period of time because there's no fees. If you go with a fixed index annuity, you don't even pay the advisor. We get paid by the annuity company. So there's no fees. You can't lose, but your money can still grow like a stock. So you kind of get the best of both worlds. You get something that's growing and something that's protected. Also, another huge issue is that most people don't have any strategy at all. They just have accounts. And there's a big difference between having a big pile of money and having a retirement income plan. I think eventually the 401k has to change. It has to be revamped because right now America is really facing a retirement crisis. We got a millions and millions of people that are retiring with no pension, uncertainty about Social Security, costs keep going up. So I believe that eventually we're going to see more Roth options. We're going to see more lifetime income features on your 401k and also more flexibility with withdrawing money in your 401ks as well. At our firm, John New Perspective, what we do is we help you connect all of these pieces together. Your 401k, your TSP, your IRA, your pension, Social Security, taxes, and really put together a true income strategy so that you're not guessing.
1: But when someone comes in, and you made mention of number one, fees, but because we know some big things that could be, we talked about not just spending money, but fees, taxes, those are big things as well that people easily overlook. But when you're able to put your plan together, like you said, when you do the fixed index annuities, that's one of the portions of the plan that basically if we were doing a checklist, we can scratch that one off the list.
2: Absolutely. Absolutely. So the key thing, no matter what you do, is you just got to be proactive. You can't retire off emotion. You can't guess. Your plan has to tell you, hey, John, at 69, you can call it quits. And if it says, hey, at 69, you're going to run out of money at 89, then you have to now make a choice. Hey, do I want to live that life or no? So I think we have a good thing going here at New Perspective, but the first step is just giving us a call.
1: All right, Tamon, I want to tell a little story about myself, and I want to talk about myself for a brief second, if I may, because I saw an article. We've talked about taxes. We've talked about fees, but long-term health care. And what I'm talking about is I remember when my grandfather got very ill and they had to bring in that medical bed for him. And I didn't grow up in a home and still don't have a home where we had an extra room where we could put a bed. And so it ultimately put my grandmother out of her room and displaced her. But long-term care, it's one of those things that has some myths that come behind it where people believe just that, that they'll never need a nursing home. They might not need long-term care insurance and things like that will never happen to them. How do you react to clients who go off those assumptions?
2: Yeah, so John, long-term care is probably one of the most misunderstood parts of retirement planning. And when people hear the word long-term care, they immediately picture themselves in a nursing home.
1: Mm-hmm.
2: But in reality, you know, many people first need help right in their home. Maybe it's assisting cooking meals. Maybe it's help getting dressed or transportation or medical management. And then there's the biggest myth of all is that, hey, this will never happen to me. And that's just, you know, that's human nature. You know, nobody wakes up excited to plan for worst case scenarios. Ignoring long-term care is kind of like refusing to buy homeowners insurance because you don't plan on having a fire. You just never know. So the question isn't just, will this happen? The question is, if it does happen, what does it do to your spouse, your kids, and your retirement savings? Because I've seen a lot of families spend decades building wealth. The plan looks good, everybody's happy, and then one health event changes everything. In the past, the reason why people stayed away from traditional long-term care is because you would pay into it for years and years and years, and then you would never use it. You would just die. And then the hundreds of thousands you spent on it was wasted. So now they have policies called living benefits. And John, I think these are actually really, really good. So the way a living benefit works, it's a life insurance policy that you don't have to die to use. I'll say that again. It's a life insurance policy that you don't have to die to use. So most of you only have death insurance. Nobody benefits from this plan unless you're gone. But with the life insurance with living benefits, the way it works is that you got a life insurance policy on your life. So if you don't get sick, that's going to go to your family tax-free and build generational wealth. But if you do get sick, stroke, heart attack, cancer, nursing home, nurse in your home, you can access that life insurance while you're still living. Because not to be too real, but you don't want what's called a living death. And what a living death is that you're alive, but you're killing everybody financially because they're trying to keep you alive. So by having a life insurance policy that has flexibility, that has living benefits, it allows you to be prepared if you pass away too early. And also if you get sick unexpectedly. So, John, that's the one thing that I would, you know, recommend for a lot of people today.
1: Because that denial portion, that is a hard thing, but also it's hard to, let's just face it, and particularly I'll speak to just the men, burdening people. And that's what not having a long-term insurance plan and a long-term care plan in place is what someone can become, because not only is it just to their retirement, well, if it's someone else taking care to them, now either me or my wife or however that scenario might work out, we're actually doing detriment to the physical home at that point in time, the working home at that moment, right?
2: You know, it's already financially draining.
1: Correct.
2: But people make it emotionally draining as well. I got a lot of clients that say different things. I have some clients say, hey, well, my kids are my long-term care plan.
1: Oh, boy.
2: You know, that could be true, but you got to think about, like, hey, maybe they have to quit their job.
1: Mm-hmm.
2: Maybe they have to have you move in with them. Like, I don't know, but it just, that can't just be your only plan. But then I also have people that said, hey, if I ever get to that position, just let me go. I got family members that say, hey, if I get to a point where I can't feed myself, can't bathe myself, can't dress myself, just go ahead and take me. Let me go. So the key thing is that you have to have these conversations now. Like, what is your plan for long-term care? You know, we have some clients that have annuities that are giving them a monthly check. And these annuities actually have a rider on it that if you get sick, the check doubles for 5 years. Just imagine you getting your Social Security check of $4,000 a month. And if you got sick, it doubles to $8,000 for 5 years. That might help you pay for that nurse to come to your house. So these investments are out here that can help you for all the what ifs that can happen in life. The key thing is you got to take the first step. Give us a call, schedule a meeting, come in, bring your documents, because you can't do a plan without your documents. It's like going to the doctor and not knowing your symptoms. Like, we can't help you if you don't know what you got. So come in, put together the plan, and we can actually help you out.
1: Take advantage of that opportunity to sit down and talk with Tavon and his team. It's a judgment-free zone. Come in there, because if you don't know, you just don't know. But if you come in with your questions, come in wanting to know. And the biggest thing, come in wanting to get help and have a plan put in place. That's when you want to sit down, talk with the team, and get all your questions answered. Get everything there put down in front of you. Reach out to them. 202-839-8982. That's 202-839-8982. Or you can go online, newperspectivefs.com. Now, Tavon, we were talking about this off air, that you work with a lot of federal employees. But when I talk to a lot of federal employees myself, it almost sounds like some of them are in countdown mode, almost like a prisoner. They know exactly how many years, months, and sometimes days they have until they hit retirement eligibility. And the moment they cross that line, they feel like the hard part is done. But most federal employees, the hardest part of retirement planning isn't saving during the working years. It's answering the question that comes up afterwards. How do I turn what I've built into reliable income without running out of the money? And the retirement date is not the finish line, but a lot of federal employees, it's actually where it begins. And in your experience, how many actually have a plan for what comes after when everything's said and done?
2: Yeah, so most people don't have any plan at all, but I will say this. This is the good thing about the federal government. Two out of the three buckets you're going to use in retirement, you already know what they're going to be. If you go to ssa.gov and you pull up your Social Security statement, you know that at 67, you're going to get $3,000 a month. And if you take it a little early at 62, it's going to be $2,400 a month, but you know. With your government pension, if you're under FERS, that's very easy to calculate. All you do is you take your high three. If you don't know your high three, use your income last year because it's only going to get higher. Take your high three, multiply it by your years of service. And if you're over the age of 62, multiply it by 1.1%. And if you're under 62, you would use 1%. So this is a very easy, put it on a napkin way that you can kind of calculate your retirement because it's so simple. Like, if you make $100,000 a year, you just take $100,000. If you've been in the government for 40 years, you multiply by 40. And if you're over 62, you multiply by 1.1%, and your pension's $44,000 a year. It's very, very simple. But what people don't realize is that is the gross check. That's the check before, you know, Uncle Sam knocks on your door. So what's going to come out of that is taxes, your health insurance, your life insurance, your dental, your vision. If you're married, do you want a survivor benefit or do you want the whole check to go to yourself, which I don't recommend? So planning for the federal government is pretty simple. The biggest part of your plan is actually going to be your TSP, which is just the same as the 401k. They just call it something different called the Thrift Savings Plan.
9: Mm-hmm.
2: So you have to make sure that you take enough risk to be able to retire, because there is just as much risk as being too conservative than being too aggressive. At least when you're aggressive, you have a chance to retire. John, some people are so scared of losing money. Like, they could have $10 in their account that can potentially go up to $1 million, but they would hold on to that $10 like it's their life. That's the bigger issue. Like, I've seen people who work for 40 plus years. They got $80,000, $90,000 in their TSP. And other people who work 20 or 30 years retiring at 57, and they got $2 million. Not because they put in more money. They just put it in something that can actually grow. So I just want to make it clear that there's only five choices in the TSP. There's the G fund, which is, I don't recommend that at all. That's like putting the money under a tree and just leaving it there. It's not going to grow. It's not going to keep up with inflation, and you're not going to have enough to retire. Then there's the C fund, which people are like, oh, that's stocks. That's risky. Think about the C fund. The C fund is common stocks. So stocks that are common to us. Pepsi. I wish I could own Pepsi. Coca-Cola, Apple, Disney, Walmart, Target, Costco, McDonald's. These are the biggest companies in the world.
9: The stuff in our house every day already, basically.
2: The stuff, the Colgate, everything. These are the biggest companies in the world. Why wouldn't you want to own a piece of that? Well, people might say, John, oh, well, what happens if it goes down? Well, any other store, if things go down and they go on sale, what do? You buy more of it. Like, the reason people after Thanksgiving is standing in line for 3 hours is because everything's on sale because it's Black Friday.
9: Mm-hmm.
2: You got to have that same mindset with your retirement planning. So if you made that one shift in your mind and say, you know what? When the market goes down, that's actually a good thing. I'm putting money in there every 2 weeks. I'd rather buy Pepsi at $20 than at $100. That's a sale. And when it goes up, guess what? You make more money. If you change your mindset just to that, you don't look at your account every day, and then you factor that in with your pension and your Social Security, like, you're going to be in really, really good shape. So this is so important, John, because so many people make so many mistakes just by picking the wrong funds.
9: No, but that makes perfect sense, because if you think back to even COVID, well, what did we sell out of at every store that everyone was running around the country looking for? Your basic toiletries, your basic toilet supplies. If you got an opportunity to jump in when they went to a low and they were on sale, you took advantage. You bought as many of them as you could.
2: Man, John, let me say one more thing.
9: Yeah.
2: When COVID happened, the market went down 30% in like a couple of weeks. If you had $1 million in your account, you check it, it was 800,000. The worst thing you can do is when the market's dropping to switch it to the G fund. Or if you're in the 401k, to make it conservative. Because guess what? When it bounces back, you don't bounce back with it, because you're still in the safe bucket. And once people shift and they go down and they make it more conservative, they don't know when to get back in. So they keep it in there the rest of their life. With the federal government retirement, it's super simple. I know it's not as easy as the old civil service where you just do your 30 years, get 80% of your income. It takes a little bit more planning. 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You know how to get your Social Security statement. 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
2: 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It is not intended to be used as the sole basis for financial decisions, nor should it be construed as advice designed to meet the particular needs of an individual's situation. New Perspective Financial Solutions is not permitted to offer, and no statement made during this show shall constitute tax or legal advice. Our firm is not affiliated with or endorsed by the U.S. government or any other governmental agency. The information and opinions contained herein provided by third parties have been obtained from sources believed to be reliable, but accuracy and complete.
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0: This is the day that the Lord has made. Let us rejoice and be glad in it.
1: Vance,
0: good
1: morning
0: and welcome to Meet God in the Morning and the Cathedral in the Air with Reverend Debbie Tate.

0: connecting Brother Joe now.
1: Excellent.
2: Thank God for another day. For this is the day that the Lord has made. And it's a day to rejoice and be glad. Good morning, Jesus. It's Sunday morning, and our souls wait for you. O Lord, the psalmist says, and we say also prayers in the morning, you will hear our voice. And to all of our beautiful morning listeners, Sunday morning listeners, let the Lord hear your voice right now, praising Him. In the morning, Lord, you prepare for us a time of worship, a time to give you the glory. Great is your faithfulness, your steadfast love cease, and your mercy never comes to an end. And every morning, Sunday morning, worship morning, your steadfast love continues for us. Great is your faithfulness. And now, Heavenly Father, satisfy us in the morning with your steadfast love. Oh, satisfy us that we may rejoice and be glad all our days. And every morning, it's Sunday morning, but every morning your love will bring the morning of salvation. Thanks be to God.

morning and welcome to Meet God in the Morning and the Cathedral in the Air with Reverend Debbie Tate. Oh Lord, how excellent. How excellent is thy name. We'll be going into the broadcast here reading scripture coming from Psalms 8. Starting at verse 1. O Lord, our Lord, how excellent is thy name in all the earth. Who has set the glory above the heavens? Out of the mouth of babes and sucklings hast thou ordained strength because of thine enemies, that thou mightest still the enemy and the avenger. When I consider thy heavens, the work of thy fingers, the moon and the stars which thou hast ordained, what is man that thou art mindful of him, and that thou visitest him? For thou hast made him a little lower than the angels, and hast crowned with him with glory and honor. Thou madest him to have dominion over the works of thy hands. Thou hast put all things under his feet, all sheep and oxen, yea, and the beast of the field, the fowl of the air, and the fish of the sea, and whatsoever passes through the paths of the seas. O Lord, our God, how excellent is thy name. All that's in all the earth. Good morning. Welcome to Meet God in the Morning and the Cathedral in the Air with Reverend Debbie Tate.

0: Good morning, good morning, good morning, good morning, Reverend Debbie Tate. How are you? How are you?
1: Oh, I am doing just wonderful.
0: Amen,
1: praise
0: amen.
1: Praise be to God.
0: And nobody, amen.
1: Praise be to God. Oh, Lord, our God, how excellent.
0: Yes.
1: It cannot be excellent cannot be perfected upon. It is completion.
0: Mm.
1: How excellent,
0: yes,
1: is thy name. Oh, praise be to God. We're looking at our theme, which will be the Great Commission. There's one song that says, hallelujah, the work is done. Woo! I know they were having a good time,
0: amen,
1: in heaven, heavenly court. Because Christ the Savior had come down, amen, he had come down to the earth, and therefore he has become God, Christ incarnate. We see the incarnation, amen, and he has come, taken off, oh Lord,
0: yes,
1: his robe in glory,
0: mm,
1: ready to come down and to go to the cross and to die a death that we could not die, to live a life that was impossible for us to live, and to finish the work that the Father had set in his hands to do. Praise God. And we see how the gates of heaven have been opened to him. See the angels. Lord, I get carried away with this. Angels in heaven singing, open up gates. He's finished. The last word, it is finished.
0: Finished.
1: All power in heaven and earth is given unto. So open up the gates. The King of Glory is coming. And now we see Christ the crucified, Christ the resurrected, and finally the exalted Christ, King of Kings and Lord of Lords, and he shall rule forever and forever. Oh, Lord, our Lord, how majestic, how excellent is your name in all the earth. You have glory above the heavens. Thanks be to God. It's the sunrise service. It's the cathedral in the air. And we are rejoicing because our Savior lives. He lives. He lives. He lives. Oh, sister, he lives. Amen. He lives. Thanks be to God. It's the sunrise service. It's a cathedral in the air. I'm full up. Amen. And overflowing with the grace of God. Good morning. Good morning.

0: God, he's wonderful.
1: Can you hear Brother Joe?
0: Put it in your spirit.
2: Amen, amen, amen. Hallelujah. And we're going to go right into the next step. I just cut that music right off. Isn't that something? God bless you. So we're going to go right into the Bible Club Scripture Readings, Reverend Debbie Tate, where we'll be bringing the word coming from the Lord through Scripture. But before we do that, we're going to bring up our very own Sister Rita and Brother Joe Harris. Can you both hear me this morning?
3: Amen. Oh, good. Amen. Thank you, early bird. Thank you, servants. Servants of the Most High.
2: Isn't that something? Amen, Brother Joe.
3: Oh, Lord, have mercy. How can we say thank you to our team this morning who is ready to meet in the morning and to invite all of our listeners to meet the same God that we come to lift up. And to lift him up, Brother Joe.
2: Yes.
3: Lift him up,
2: yes.
3: Sister Rita, that the world may see Christ, the very hope of glory. It's the sunrise service. It's the cathedral in the air. And it's time to meet God.
2: Meet
3: in the
2: God.
3: Morning.
2: Amen.
3: Good morning.
2: Amen.
3: Good morning. Good morning. And we can't thank our team enough. If I had them words, I couldn't thank Brother Joe and Sister Rita enough, and Dr. Susan Shepherd and Brother,
2: I thank
3: brother,
2: you for thanking
3: brother,
2: me.
3: Brother,
2: amen.
3: Brother. Amen. We just thank God this morning because God's so good. Yeah. I think our team was just hand-picked.
2: That's right.
3: I really do.
2: Yeah.
3: Just hand-picked. God picked them out.
2: Yeah.
3: And they are doing the work of servants.
2: Yes.
3: What we're all about is bringing souls into the kingdom of God.
2: Amen,
3: talking
2: amen.
3: About the Great Commission.
2: Amen.
3: And we will be lifting up the exalted Christ this morning, for the Christ, the Lord, is risen, and he is risen indeed.
2: Indeed, yeah.
3: Good morning, Brother Joe.
2: All right. So, Brother Joe Harris, Sister Rita, good morning, good morning, good morning.
4: Good morning.
2: All
4: good
2: morning. Is well. All is well.
5: All is well.
2: Yes, yes.
5: Brother Harris, amen.
4: Good morning, Sister Rita. Good morning, Brother Van.
2: Yes, amen. Good morning. Good morning. And we're getting all these accolades this morning from Reverend Debbie Tate.
3: Yes.
2: I feel like we're riding on high.
3: And I mean it. I said I mean every single word.
2: Amen, amen. And God did bring us together. I remember the story with Sister Rita, and I won't be long, but it was really interesting to know the story that she called the wrong station and got us.
3: Amen. And with us.
2: Ever since.
3: And we're not going to let her go.
2: We're not.
3: And then you told me, you said, I have one other person I want to make a part of the team.
2: Yeah.
3: He's a member of our church, a member of
2: Mount Calvary Baptist
3: Mount Church.
2: Calvary Baptist
3: Church.
2: Yes.
3: Amen. A trooper, a real man of God. You're going to love him. I said, who is this? He said, Brother Joe
2: Harris. That's right.
3: And then he came with us, and the first time I heard that anointed voice.
2: The voice.
3: This is man.
2: Yes, yes,
3: amen.
2: Yes, yes.
3: And I thank you, Brother Joe. God bless you all.
4: God give us all.
3: Yes,
2: amen, amen.
3: Yes.
2: What a blessing. Yes, thank the Lord for all that he has done to bring us all together, to make us as one, in Jesus' name. We are going to go into the Lamplight Bible Club Scripture Reading, and I know sometime on 9.9, they may not know that it means Lamp, Light, and Bible Club Scriptures. We have our very own message coming through the Lord through Sister Rita, who will bring that word to you after the choir sings. Amen.
5: Amen.

0: Amen, amen. And now we're going to go to the Lamp, Light, and Bible Club Scripture Readings with Sister Rita. Good morning, Sister Rita, again.
1: Good morning, Brother Vance. Fire.
0: Oh, you brought it with you. Come on now.
1: Oh, it's with fire.
0: That's right. Amen.
1: Risen. Jesus is risen.
0: That's right.
2: Risen
0: indeed. Yes.
1: Amen.
0: Yes. Yes.
1: Honorable woman, Reverend Barry Tate, oh, your love, amen. This expression of the word, my God, a lot of people, amen. I know you inspire me, and God for you, amen. Brother Harris, angels behind that voice. Hallelujah. Dr. Susan Shepherd, how did you give people hope? Hallelujah.
0: Yes, she does.
1: Get to hear Monique and Abiva, 13. Family, amen, WYCB, 95.9, hallelujah, FM, praise, 92.7, praise, hallelujah. Cathedral in the air, meet God in the morning. Y'all said something about that. Because, we meeting in the morning.
2: In the morning.
0: Amen.
1: Amen. And worldwide Lamp, Light, Bible Scripture Readers, amen. And I'm giving honor to all pastors that bring forth the word. Amen.
0: Yes. Amen.
1: Yes. Those are first ladies and all that living life for trumpet.
2: Amen.
1: On the wall.
0: Yes.
1: Amen.
0: Yes.
1: I'm 36. I am coming to you. Oh, give thanks unto the Lord, for he is good. Mm. For his mercy endureth forever. Oh, give thanks unto God, O God, for his mercy endureth forever. Oh, give thanks to the Lord of Lords, for his mercy endureth forever. For a long to a great wonder, for his mercy endureth forever.
2: Ever.
1: To him that by wisdom made the heavens, for his mercy endureth forever. To him that stretched out the earth above the waters, for his mercy endure it. For him that made great light, for his mercy endure it forever. I had read Psalms 136, 1, 2, 6. Amen.
0: Amen.
1: And God bless the hear and read the doers of his earth and light his Bible readers. Sister Carolyn Wilson, Dr. Elder Green, King Dyke, hallelujah.
0: Hallelujah.
1: That's listening worldwide, amen.
0: Amen, amen.
1: Amen, because it's a two-edged sword being a light and salt in this fallen world. Amen,
0: amen.
1: John 1:19-105 says, thy word is a lamp unto our feet and a light pathway. May God bless the reader of his word, because his word is blessed. Hallelujah.
2: Yes.
1: In the name of Jesus. Morning.
2: Good morning. Good morning. Good morning. Good morning. It's the sunrise service. It's time.
0: Time.
2: God
0: in the morning.
2: Lord, have mercy.
0: And the word coming from the Lord through Reverend Debbie Tate this morning, the theme is the great
2: commission. Yes.
0: Brother Joe Harris, I think I gave you something else, but it's the great
2: commission. This is Trinity Sunday.
0: Yes, yes. And we're going to be going into the Black History Moment here shortly in the name of Jesus. And that will be coming from our very own Dr. Sue Shepherd. But before that, I believe we have a song here.
2: Amen.
0: I'm just looking to see if we can have a song here, Reverend Debbie Tate.
2: All right.
0: And that song is, I can't see it.
3: But it's coming.
0: It's coming.
2: It is coming.
0: And before we get into that, I wanted to, Sister Rita did, never forgetting our ministers of music, and background, Sister Monique. Sister Monique has been great to us, has been with us.
2: Amen. We just love her. She's a lovely person. Amen.
0: Yeah. Amen. And,
3: and
0: Sister Abiba, how many people have two?
2: We got it. We have two. Blessed?
0: We are truly blessed. We are truly blessed. And we are going to go to the sound that the Lord has sent in music. And we'll be back with the Black History Moment. The choir sings.

0: worship Him, worship Him.
1: There
0: lift up your hands all over everywhere. Creation in Him. Worship Him. Glory. Worship Him.
2: You know, if you're up with us this morning and you want to call and just say good morning, call and just say hello to the world that you're now entering, you're welcome to give that call. I'm going to work really hard at getting this number. I wish Monique would get on and say what the number is. I know it starts with 240.
0: And while we're waiting everywhere, please lift up your hands just for a few moments to worship. Worship Him. Worship Him in the beauty of holiness.
2: Amen, amen.
3: He's worthy.
0: I see those hands.
4: Truly worthy.
0: I see those hands, Brother Vance. I do. I see them all over where.
3: Hallelujah.
0: They're waving. They're lifting Him up. Glory, glory, glory. Higher, higher, higher. Take Him up a little bit higher.
3: Hallelujah.
0: It's Thy faithfulness.
2: And that
0: you have set your glory above the heavens.
2: And that phone number, even if we don't get you on the air, we want to get 240-638-5428. That's 240-638-5428. Just call. Say good morning in the name of Jesus. We love to hear from you. Thank you, Brother Randy Green. We got your message. Good morning to you.
0: Amen.
2: We know that God is in your life.
0: Brother Vance, can we just, while you give them a few moments and encourage them, lift up your hands. Just lift them up.
2: There. Lift them up. Lift them up.
0: Oh, glory. Wave and praise Him. He inhabits great things
2: are
0: being done as you praise the Lord. Amen. Bodies are being healed, Brother Van.
2: Yes.
0: People are getting
2: prayers.
5: Yes. You have a caller. I'm going to connect them.
0: I yield.
2: I can't hold it any longer, Lord.
0: Someone is saying, I surrender. Great things.
5: You have a caller on the line.
2: Amen. Yes, we have
0: a caller.
2: We loved it.
0: Good morning.
2: Bring them through. Amen.
0: Good morning.
6: Good morning. Just want to call to say good morning.
2: We're so okay. We just want the message from the Lord that is coming through you.
0: Good morning.
2: Amen, amen. Good morning.
6: Amen.
2: We're going to get into the Black History moment here. And that's going to be happening after sister. Yes. Go ahead, Monique. If you could put them through. God is waiting. We're waiting.
5: They are on the line.
2: Amen. Amen. God bless you. Good morning.
5: They hung up.
2: Amen. Right. We're just so proud. And just we can just take the message, Monique. We'll run it through whatever they have to say. Amen.
5: I have everything.
2: We are going to go into the word coming from the Lord through our very own Black historian. She is here with us. So maybe
5: it's
2: better to say good morning to her. Do you see
5: her?
0: She's a trooper, too.
2: She's here. Another golden voice, by God, by God. Yes.
0: Dr. Susan Shepherd.
2: Let me turn her mic.
0: Beautiful smile. Amen.
7: Good morning.
2: Yes.
0: We're so happy to have Dr. Susan Shepherd.
2: Yes.
0: Amen.
2: Yeah.
0: Hand-picked.
2: Yeah.
0: God-chosen. Amen.
2: All right. We're going to go into the word coming from the Lord, Black History Style. Here, coming through our very own Dr. Sue Shepherd. But we'll hear it after the choir sings.

0: Lead me on. Susan Shepherd, a voice, amen, in the present that was awakened from the past. In the past, awakened the voice now in the present through the inspiration and the revelation of how we got over.
1: Man,
0: our souls look back and wonder, how we got over. Made it
2: Amen.
0: Over.
2: Amen.
0: My Lord. And so we cannot forget the voices in the past are saying to us, keep on. You can make it if you just try.
1: Man.
0: It's the sunrise service.
1: Say that again, Reverend.
0: I said you can make it if you just try.
1: Man.
0: You
1: Amen.
0: Got to be, man. And they're encouraging us, don't stop.
1: Amen.
0: Come too far. Amen.
2: Amen. The way we started from. Up. Amen.
0: Nobody knows.
2: Nobody.
1: The road
0: would be, I can't believe.
1: What is it, Sister Rita?
0: I can't believe
1: he
0: brought us this far to leave us. Good morning, Dr. Shepherd.
1: Good morning, everyone. Good morning. I hear you, Brother Joe, Sister Rita, and all of our listeners. And this interesting take on the exact day based upon 105 years ago. And today, many of you are familiar with the Tulsa Race Massacre. Today, Sunday, what is this? The 2026 marks the 105th year commemoration of the Tulsa Race Massacre. Whereas it was a two-day long terrorist massacre that was perpetrated by white supremacists that took place in the Greenwood District of Tulsa, Oklahoma, between May the 31st and June the 1st. So that's why we have selected this Black History Moment, because it was May the 31st through June the 1st, the 31st, 105 years. Many of you have also seen the movie, Greenwood. And so at that time, it left over 300 people dead,
3: yes,
1: homeless, businesses ruined,
2: mm-hmm.
1: 800 Americans hospitalized. And before the attack in 1921, Greenwood was a vibrant community, shops and businesses that did so well that they had called it the Black Wall Street. Many of us are very familiar with this incident, but there's some other things that we at the present time that we must remember as we've been speaking about these reparations for some known groups this day and time. Let us not forget that those Black Americans have not yet, as of today, received any reparation. Therefore, they indicated that there was a resentment of white neighbors who often called Greenwood the Little Africa. And since this time, the Department of Justice investigated and determined the attack was triggered by an unfounded allegation that a 19-year-old Dick Rowland assaulted a white woman who he was operating the elevator.
0: Mm-hmm.
1: And the Department said of Justice, this tactic was commonly used to justify violence against Black residents.
0: Mm-hmm.
1: And because of the the faith and the spirit of this Black Wall Street, what occurred is he was set to be lynched. And approximately 50 to 60 Black armed men with rifles and shotguns arrived at the jail to free Roland from the mob. And therefore, that is where this conflict occurred, and there became a fight, and there became shooting between white men trying to disarm the Black men, and a tall, they don't give his name, African-American world veteran ensued a struggle. And that is when everything broke loose that led to the massacre in Greenwood. At that time, there was an exchange. 12 people were dead, 10 white, 2 Black. And then we know subsequently that that is when they started to burn the Black Wall Street.
0: My Lord.
1: Millions were lost. Millions of dollars in Black businesses. And we find ourselves today, as of today, the only U.S. president that has visited Tulsa is President Joe Biden. Mm-hmm. And whereas then to try to claim reparations, $105 million in a reparation plan, June the 25th of 2025, for the descendants of the Tulsa race massacre. Now, this is what's so interesting. One of the only two survivors, Viola Fletcher, died in 2025 without receiving a compensation of one penny, nothing. The oldest living and resident, 111 years old,
2: yes,
1: Leslie Benningfield Randall, only survivor. Mm-hmm. Mother Leslie embodies the unbroken spirit of Greenwood, and she is a living monument to our survival and dignity and determination. So she has lived 111 years,
0: oh my goodness,
1: without receiving one dime. Mm. Her book, Life, Don't Let Them Bury My Story.
0: My Lord. Yes,
1: Don't Let Them Bury My
0: Don't
1: Story.
0: Let them bury.
1: So when we are in these discussions about reparations, let us not forget in Black history, as we speak about it every Sunday, they have never one penny of this $105 million reparation plan. So not only commemorating the date of the Tulsa massacre, where many of our brothers and sisters have gone on to see the Lord, or were murdered, or the Greenwood District was burned.
2: Yes.
1: Let us continue to be behind the reparations, whereas the descendants of those that suffered in the Black Wall Street receive some type of compensation.
0: Yes.
1: And when we speak about reparations in the news, let us not forget our very own. Mm-hmm. They have not received the 48.
2: Yes.
1: They have not received the 105 million reparations from the Tulsa massacre. So let us be vigilant in the Black community of things that are owed to us.
0: Amen.
2: Amen. Amen.
0: What a story. Amen. What a story.
1: Amen.
0: What a story.
1: Let us not forget.
0: Yes. Let us not forget the reason why we have this moment in Black history, because it goes to the past, reminds us of what happened. And if you forget the past, you will be apt to repeat it in the future. So we don't want to forget, lest we forget it, where we came from, and then we have to repeat it.
1: And
0: thank
1: be charged
0: you.
1: To do something.
0: That's right.
1: What'd you say? Yeah. You can make it?
0: You can make it.
1: If you try.
0: If you try.
2: Amen.
0: Oh, thank
2: Amen.
0: You, Dr. Amen. My goodness. It was a moment in Black history.
3: Oh,
0: we're tired. Maybe
2: that's right.
0: Weak.
2: Yes.

0: and through the night. We march on. We march on. Amen. Thank God for Jesus.
1: And we're going to transition away from the Black History Moment and go into the scripture reading, where Brother Joe Harris will bring us the word in scripture. And after Brother Joe Harris, the choir will sing, and Reverend Debbie Tate will bring us into the word coming from the Lord, the Great Commission. Brother Joe Harris, good morning.
2: Good morning, all.
3: Good morning,
2: Dr. Shepherd, by your message, unfortunately, that theme line that you talked about is a recurring theme in our U.S. history.
0: Yes.
2: In a kill in Mississippi, it happened in Florida.
0: Yes.
2: We have not gotten reparations, or have we gotten any forgiveness for it. So
1: yes.
2: Our eyes open, because we serve a crucified, a resurrected, and an exalted Christ.
0: Woo!
2: So we have to keep our minds.
1: That's right. Amen. That's right.
0: Amen.
1: Amen.
2: We can't forget. I'll be reading from John chapter 14, verse 18 through 24. And it reads, I will not leave you comfortless. I will come to you. Yet a little while, and the world sees me no more. But ye see me, because I live. Ye shall live. At that day ye shall know that I am in that, and ye in me, and I in you. He that hath my commandments and keepeth them, he it is that loveth me. And he that loveth me shall be loved of my Father, and I will love him, and will manifest myself to him. Judas said, not Iscariot, Lord, how is it that thou wilt manifest thyself unto us, and not unto the world? Jesus answered and said unto him, if a man love me, he will keep my words, and my Father will love him, and he will come unto him and make our abode with him.
1: Yes.
2: He that loveth me not keepeth not my sayings, and the words which ye hear is not mine, but the Father's which sent me. John 14, verses 18 through 24.
1: Amen, amen.
2: And if you don't mind, I'd like to go to Genesis and read the chapter 1.
0: Yes, please.
2: First four verses.
1: Amen, okay. Amen. Amen. Go for it.
2: In the beginning, God created the heavens and the earth.
1: Yes.
2: And the earth was without form and void. And darkness was upon the face.
1: Yes.
2: And the Spirit of God moved upon the face of the waters. And God said,
0: Let
2: there be light.
1: Huh. Amen.
0: Woo!
2: And there was light.
1: There was. Amen.
2: And God saw the light that it was good. And God divided the light from the darkness.
1: Yes.
0: It's still doing just that. There is a division. Light and darkness cannot cohabitate together. That's the reason why the Lord said, let there be. Brother Joe, I love that. Let there be. That's one of the scripture readings for today. And so I certainly hope on this Trinity Sunday, the first Sunday after Pentecost. It's the first Sunday after Pentecost. And so, please, we don't bring these scriptures just as a part of to fill in some space. It's for your edification. It is for your inspiration. It is for your mental healing. Amen. So read them. Read these scriptures. Amen. Meditate on them and connect them in the air and with Meet God
1: in the morning. Amen.
0: It's the sunrise.
2: Which is all on one message. Yeah.
0: Yes, indeed. It's all together. And if you sit back and look, you'll see that we connect all of this to make it one whole, so we can get a whole message from the Lord. And the Word will become flesh and dwell among you all. It's the sunrise service. It's the cathedral in the air. Our theme, the Great Commission.
1: We want to say good morning to Winston Davidson. God bless you. God be with you. We'll be going to the message coming from the Lord through Reverend Debbie Tate after the choir sings.

0: Amen. And now the word coming from the Lord through Reverend Debbie Tate, the Great Commission.
1: Amen. Thanks be to God. And our message for this morning comes from the Great Commission. The charge. Amen. The message. Amen. That was given at the table before. It was at the table, and we look at the word consolatory. Console. That means to put at ease, to give peace. We hear our Savior. We see them at the table. Let's join our Savior. Let's join the disciples. And let's go to the table. Amen. And as we join our Savior at the table, we hear the words of consolation. Brother Joe read them. Let not your heart be troubled. I'm going away. Don't be troubled about it. I cannot send back the Holy Spirit to you unless I go away. And if I go, you can believe it. I'll come again, and I will receive you unto myself, that where I am, there you can be also. So here on this Trinity Sunday, we are talking about one who had never left, but is sometimes not as much spoken of, and that's the Holy Spirit. Father, Son, Holy Spirit, the mystery of three in one. The Holy Spirit is not a thing, not a, but a real person. The Holy Spirit is that who is one with Christ and in the Spirit, amen, who God said when he was, we were at that table, you remember? And this was at the table where the Lord was giving us comfort. And what did he give? He gave the Holy Spirit. He says, I'm going to send back the Holy Spirit. So while the 11 was sad and looking so downhearted, yes, like many times today, we feel so sad. But I want you to remember what he said about the Holy Spirit. He says, I'm going to send you a comforter. I'm going to send you someone to be with you when, repeated, always, always, always, always, repeated, I will never leave you. I will never forsake you.
0: Yes.
1: Lo, I am with always, always, always, even until the very ends of the world, I'll be with you. And so we see here at the table as our Lord with this consoling message, disciples, that is also given unto us. Our Lord is at the table, and he's going to be leaving us. Amen. He's going to be with your God, my God. That's why we call him the resurrected Savior, the crucified. He came as a servant. He was crucified, and resurrected, and now he is exalted. Woo! King of kings.
2: Yes.
1: And Lord of lords. Oh, Lord, how majestic is your name in all of the world. In the beginning, we go all the way back to Psalm 8. God created the heaven and the earth. They were without, they were void. Darkness was over the face of the deep, and the Spirit of God was hovering over the face. And God said, woo, he's saying it to you, my dear beloveds. He's saying it to me. Let there be light, and there light, and the light was good. And God is still separating your darkness and bringing in your light. So then we see that

0: appearance at this time when they return there to the Mount of Olives. The disciples are commissioned, amen, and all nations and kingdoms of the world. Christ now becomes the king. The principle of the commission is to make men disciples. We are disciples. We got work to do.
1: Work.
0: It's an army for carrying on the war against the powers of darkness. They must admit, we must, that now our Christ, hallelujah, through the Holy Spirit, empowered to do great things. Go and make men disciples. Amen. Thanks be to God. Work, work, work, work.

0: thank you for joining us this morning. We thank you, Tate, Brother Joe Harris, the reading, Sister Rita, Lamp, Light, and Bible Club Scripture Reading, and our very own Dr. Shepherd with the Black History Moment. We will be back next Sunday, but we're going to have to go away this morning. You've been listening to Meet God in the Morning and the Cathedral in the Air with Reverend Debbie Tate.
1: Brother Joe. Brother Vance.
0: And Dr. Shepherd.
1: And thanks God to Monique.
0: Thank you, Monique.
1: Thank you, darling.
0: And Sister Habiba.
1: Sister
0: to God Habiba. Be the glory. We'll see you all next Sunday.
1: Next Sunday.

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0: I will bless the Lord at all times. His praise shall continually be in my mouth. Bless the Lord, O my soul, and all that is within me, bless his holy name. I'm James Gray.
1: I'm Diane Gray.
0: Diane, let's jump in it. We're winding down.
1: Yes.
0: As we have been on a series on religious roadblocks, religious strongholds, religious myths that have prevented many, if not most, of God's sons and daughters, his children, the born again ones, the ones who are in Christ, from receiving everything, especially healing, because this is Christ Healing Church Ministries, and our focus is on healing. But these myths, many of these roadblocks, have prevented the children of God from entering into everything that the new covenant through Jesus' blood, ratified by his blood,
1: yes.
0: Right?
1: That's right.
0: Made happen because of his broken body. Well, he started a new covenant. And he started a new covenant for you and I. And according to Hebrews, it's a better covenant established upon better promises. Now, it does include eternal life, forgiveness of sins, and eternal life when you, by faith, look to Jesus as your Lord and Savior.
1: Yes.
0: But as you study the new covenant, your Heavenly Father has packed, P-A-C-K-E-D. Man, the cup of the New Testament is running over with the blessings of heaven.
1: Yes.
0: Right?
1: Mm-hmm.
0: It starts with eternal life. It starts with accepting Jesus, acknowledging his sacrificial offering for you 2,000 years ago, at Calvary, on the cross. That is the gate that enters into, that's the way you enter into this dispensation of grace, this covenant of grace, and all the benefits,
1: yes,
0: that grace brings along with it.
1: Yes, amen.
0: Isn't that wonderful?
1: Wonderful, that's right.
0: So we're looking at one of the benefits is healing. We're getting ready to talk about healing. We're getting ready to show you that healing is an accomplished fact. We're getting ready to show you that Jesus is just as much the healer as he is Lord and Savior, as he is the Redeemer, as he is the King of Kings. He is just as much the healer. Well, we said all the time, we didn't know he was the healer when we accepted him as Savior.
1: Yes.
0: Nobody told us he was the healer. They told us he was the Savior, but they didn't tell us he was also the healer, so we couldn't benefit from his ministry as healer in our lives.
1: That's right. That's right.
0: And he's not a healer. He is the healer of your body, your soul, your mind, your will, and your emotions, if you will receive it.
1: Yeah, that's right.
0: And how much healing do we need in these days, Will?
1: A lot. All we can get.
0: Mental healing, yeah. Emotional healing,
1: right.
0: Physical healing. And we're here, a part of our assignment is to show you from God's word that healing for your spirit, well, not healing, you've been born again, but healing for your body, healing for your emotions, healing for your mind is already an accomplished fact.
1: Yes.
0: It's already been bought and paid for. As far as God is concerned, healing already belongs to you. Now, we're getting ready to get into healing. We're going to talk about healing. Because healing is the will of God for his children.
1: Amen.
0: But before we could do that, we were just led by the Holy Ghost to talk about some of these roadblocks.
1: Yeah, right.
0: What's a roadblock? Something that's preventing you from reaching your goal.
1: Yeah, that's right.
0: Something that's hindering you from receiving the desires of your heart. And so we're looking at these roadblocks, and we've looked at several of them. So you can go to YouTube and you can type in Christ Healing Church DC. Christ Healing Church DC. Wifey has uploaded a bunch of, I think, all the audios from this year.
1: Yes, everyone.
0: Every single one of them. Mm-hmm. She's uploading them. You can go there and you can listen to as many tapes as often as you need. Faith cometh by hearing, and hearing by the word of God.
1: Well, I want to say this also, going along with what you're saying about roadblocks, James, because we found out as we are teaching healing, there's so many things that people believe, so many things in our Christian life that has hindered us from receiving. So we kind of narrowed down what a few of those things are, and I guess maybe some of the main ones to help people. So we have to get rid of these roadblocks.
0: Amen.
1: In order to receive.
0: And we had to unlearn.
1: Yeah, that's right.
0: We had to unlearn a lot of things that we learned in our early years in accepting Christ, getting involved in church. Man, there was just, we found out later that some of the stuff that we heard from pulpits was just not accurate. It wasn't scriptural.
1: Yeah.
0: It was religious.
1: Yeah. Mm-hmm.
0: It was someone's religious training or their denominational training, but it was not the Bible. It wasn't the truth of God's word. Now, Jesus said, if you continue in his word, you'll know the truth, and the truth that you know will make you free.
1: Yeah, that's right.
0: So we are in pursuit of the truth.
1: Yeah.
0: Therefore, we are in pursuit of God's word.
1: Amen.
0: Amen.
1: Yes.
0: So this final roadblock that we feel led to cover, we started last week, and we started over in Numbers 13. We can't go back through that whole thing, but remember, it gives you the history of the children of Israel. We know that the children of Israel, they were the natural descendants of a man named Abraham. That Abraham, God made a covenant with Abraham and his natural descendants after him. Now, that covenant was for all those Jews. And we see in Numbers, well, we see not just in Numbers, in the book of Exodus, God sent a man named Moses down to deliver his people from the hand of Pharaoh in Egypt. God told him, Moses went down there to Pharaoh and said, let my people go.
1: Yes.
0: He was God's spokesperson. Amen.
1: Yeah, that's right.
0: Well, we saw that God did, that Pharaoh eventually let him go. He had to let him go. God, there was an exhibit of God's power and miracles and signs and wonders that just broke Pharaoh down, humbled Pharaoh, and he had to let the children of Israel go. Now, it wasn't God's will for them to just wander in the wilderness for the rest of their life. God had a specific destination for his children, for his people, his covenant people. They weren't his children yet because Christ had not yet died and was made a sacrifice for sin. So under the old covenant, they were his covenant people. They were his servants. But under the old covenant, no human being could be a child of God yet.
1: That's right.
0: Right?
1: Yes.
0: So God had a destination for his covenant people. And you study it for yourself over and over again, over and over again. God told Moses, the leader, take my people to the land flowing with milk and honey.
1: That's right. That's right, James.
0: There was a land flowing with milk and honey that God wanted them to have, that God had given them, because everything belongs to God anyway.
1: Absolutely.
0: And he can give whatever he wants to whoever he wants to give it to.
1: Amen.
0: So he had already mapped out a certain geographical location, and God said, well, this is going to belong to my covenant people.
1: Yes.
0: Well, it was a land flowing with milk and honey. God called it a land flowing with milk and honey. They couldn't call it a land flowing milk and honey because they hadn't seen it yet. They were in Egyptian bondage for 400 years, right?
1: Yes.
0: So they get to the border. They're delivered in the book of Exodus. You can read it. They're delivered from Egypt. They're going through the wilderness. There's a lot of stuff going on in the wilderness, right? But eventually they get to the border of the promised land. And Moses, the great man of God, Moses, the prophet of God, he sends out one man or one leader from every tribe of Israel. They had how many tribes?
1: 12.
0: Yeah. So every natural Jew, every natural Hebrew, every natural Israelite, they're all the same people, they can be traced back their genealogy to one of the 12 tribes, right?
1: Mm-hmm.
0: So in Numbers 13, we're not going to read it again because we want to go somewhere else, but you read the whole book of chapters, number 13. Numbers 13, that's your homework. They get to the border. Moses sends out 12 spies, as the Bible calls them, a man from each tribe. Well, for 40 days, they were searching the land. They were gathering or collecting evidence.
1: That's right. Amen, that's right.
0: Can you imagine what they saw? These were slaves. Can you imagine? They brought back all of this great evidence of this land that God said was flowing with milk and honey.
1: And God said it because God already knows what's in the land.
0: Come on.
1: He knows what's there.
0: God said it because God knew what was in the land.
1: Right.
0: And God was the one who put it there.
1: Absolutely. So he's Moses sent the people to see what God already knew what was in the land.
0: There you go.
1: Right.
0: Now, there were a group of people who were occupying the land. The Canaanites, which were made up of the Jebusites, the Perizzites, the Hittites, the Amorites,
1: right.
0: The Termites.
1: All the ites, right.
0: All the ites were occupying their land.
1: Right.
0: But God had already, by decree, had given them the land that was flowing with milk and honey.
1: Right.
0: My wife said a word last week that it was the best land.
1: It was the best land. It was a good land.
0: Wow.
1: It was a prosperous land.
0: Woo,
1: it was
0: boy.
1: A land of abundance. It was a land of health. It was a land that God wanted good things for the people.
0: For his people.
1: Mm-hmm.
0: It was a good land. It was a great land. It was the best that God had already set aside for his covenant people.
1: Amen.
0: Now, they did have to go in by faith and possess it.
1: Absolutely.
0: Because it was under the occupation or under the control of these Canaanite folk.
1: Mm-hmm.
0: Right?
1: Mm-hmm.
0: But God sent an angel to help them do that.
1: Mm-hmm.
0: But so anyway, let's pick up again at Numbers 13, verse 28. What does that say, honey?
1: Okay, verse 28.
0: Oh, verse start of verse 27.
1: Okay, 27. And they told him and said, we came unto the land whither thou sentest us, and surely it floweth with milk and honey, and this is the fruit of it. Nevertheless, the people be strong that dwell in the land, and the cities are walled and very great. And moreover, we saw the children of Anak there.
0: Keep reading.
1: The Amalekites dwell in the land of the south, and the Hittites, and the Jebusites, and the Amorites dwell in the mountains, and the Canaanites dwell by the sea, and by the coast of Jordan.
0: Verse 30.
1: And Caleb stilled the people before Moses, and said, let us go up at once, and possess it, for we are well able to overcome it.
0: 31.
1: But the men that went up with him said, we be not able to go up against the people, for they are stronger than we.
0: Oh, my goodness. So 10 of the 12 spies brought back an evil report of the land.
1: Yes, that's right, James.
0: And then look at chapter 14, verse 1. Now, Bible scholars tell us that at this particular time in the history of Israel, there was probably 2 or 3 million Jews that was waiting for them to come back with the report.
1: Yes.
0: Well, 10 of the leaders brought back an evil report, and look what was the impact. Look at the impact upon these 2 to 3 million Jews. Chapter 14, verse 1 and 2.
1: Okay, and all the congregation lifted up their voice and cried, and the people wept that night. And all the children of Israel murmured against Moses and against Aaron, and the whole congregation said unto them, would God that we had died in the land of Egypt, or would God we had died in the wilderness.
0: Verse 3.
1: And wherefore hath the Lord brought us unto this land to fall by the sword, that our wives and our children should be a prey? Were it not better for us to return into Egypt?
0: Now, what brought upon this reaction from these millions of Jews?
1: That evil report.
0: The evil report that came from the 10 leaders, the 10 spies who went out to search the land.
1: Yeah.
0: So we're telling you that one of the greatest roadblocks, if not the greatest, that has prevented many children of God from entering into their land flowing with milk and honey, entering into all the provisions of the new covenant, including healing and health. One of the biggest roadblocks, like their roadblock, had been leaders or ministers who spoke words that contradicted God's word.
1: That's it, James. That's it.
0: They spoke words from their pulpit, like these leaders spoke words. They speak words from their pulpit that disagree with the word of God.
1: That's right.
0: They speak words that disagree with who they are in Christ. They speak words from their pulpit, even if it's unknowingly. They're speaking words from their pulpit that are that speak against who we are in Christ, what already belongs to us in Christ, what we can do in Christ, our new position in Christ at the right hand of God. You see?
1: Yes.
0: And that becomes a roadblock to the people who follow these leaders.
1: Right.
0: Now, we didn't say any name.
1: Right.
0: Right? But you know as well as I do that ministers can be a blessing or they can be a curse.
1: Yeah, that's right.
0: The words that they are speaking, they can be a blessing or they can be a curse.
1: Yeah.
0: Now, these leaders spoke words that came against God's word. God said the land was a good land.
1: Absolutely.
0: They said the land was an evil land. God said it was their inheritance. It was a land flowing with milk and honey. It was a land to bless them. Well, the leader said, we cannot go in and take this land. Now, do you think God brought them out of the land of Egypt, out of slavery, kept them, protected them through that wilderness, to then bring them to the border of the promised land for them to fail?
1: Yeah. My goodness, James.
0: But the influence of the leaders, the influence of today's ministers, and the influence of ministers for hundreds of years, the influence of ministers who speak against the word of God. Yes. Whether they do it unknowingly, we're not saying people are not sincere in what they believe and say. But I know I've heard a lot. I've been a Christian for a long time. I've been a part of church for a long time.
1: That's right.
0: And man, I've heard a lot, and man, especially in the beginning of my walk with Christ.
1: Yes, that's right, James.
0: There was a whole lot of stuff I was hearing from the pulpit that I found out later it was wrong.
1: Right, right.
0: So we're telling you it can be a roadblock. Ministers can be a blessing to you, or they can be a curse to you. And with regard to healing, I cannot tell you over the years that we've taught healing, we've ministered healing, how many people would come to healing school and say, well, you know, Brother Gray, our bishop does not believe in healing today.
1: Right, yeah.
0: Our denomination does not believe in healing today. One person told me that according to her minister, God only heals through medical science today.
1: Right. And not only you, me, and many Christians have heard so many things that contradict the word.
0: Yeah.
1: Some know that it's contradictive, and some may not know, James. But that's why it's so important to teach the word, the truth of the word, James.
0: Yeah.
1: And for people to open their eyes and see what the truth is. And at the end of the day, what is an evil report? We're talking about leaders that give an evil report.
0: Yeah.
1: We're not talking about leaders that, like we read in Numbers chapter 13, verse 30, when Caleb said, told Moses, we're well able to take the land.
0: Amen.
1: Those are the leaders we're talking about. In the, I believe in 1 Corinthians chapter 11, verse 1, Paul says, follow me as I follow Christ.
0: Amen.
1: He never said, follow me.
0: Amen.
1: He said, follow me as I follow Christ. Don't follow James and Diane Gray.
0: Yeah.
1: You follow us as we follow the word.
0: Come on now.
1: And that goes for us. That goes for every preacher, every teacher, every evangelist. Be like Paul. Follow me as I follow Christ.
0: Amen.
1: Paul didn't say, just follow me.
0: Come on now.
1: So what we're seeing, James, why is it called an evil report? Because we're talking about leaders that give an evil report, like the ten leaders in this scripture.
0: Absolutely.
1: Because we see that today, that the evil report is when you contradict God's word. God said, he gave them the land before they even received the land.
0: My goodness.
1: It's your land. Go and possess it, period.
0: And the leader said, we can't possess it. And the people believe what the majority said.
1: That's right, James.
0: We can't possess the land. There are giants in the land. That land is not for us. God brought us out to kill us, to kill our wives, and to kill our children.
1: Well, that's an adding to the evil report. My goodness.
0: Isn't that crazy?
1: That's evil.
0: So what are we saying again? We're not, look, you know whether or not if you're a minister, you know whether or not you are ministering an evil report. You know, I we're not talking about a particular person. We're right. Teaching the principle.
1: Yes.
0: And we're trying to tell the people, if you're following someone, a minister, you can't let the leaders, you can't let the spiritual leaders in your life talk you out of what God wants you to have.
1: That's right, James.
0: What God has given you through the finished works of Christ.
1: Amen.
0: And so many people for hundreds of years have been talked out of all the blessings of the new covenant that God wants you to have by a minister, by a denomination. By someone they respected and honored, they've been talked out of things. And I know that there are many people that have been talked out of healing.
1: Oh, my goodness, James.
0: Because many preachers have prayed, if it be your will, Lord, heal this person.
1: That's right.
0: So we're here to tell you today, don't let leaders. We honor them. We respect them. Give honor to whom honor is due. But when any leader is contradicting the word of God, then you have no obligation to follow what they are saying.
1: Yes.
0: That's including us.
1: Right.
0: Are you listening to it? And so many people throughout the years, not just during this time, for years and years and years have gone to churches. And many churches, ministers in the pulpit. Hey, do you know there couldn't have been slavery in this country of America? There couldn't have been slavery.
1: That's right.
0: Before those slave owners went over to Africa, many of them went to the churches first. And those white preachers, those Caucasian preachers, misquoted the scriptures, didn't rightly divide the Bible, and they told those slave owners that the Bible sanctioned slavery.
1: Yeah, that's right.
0: Well, it was wrong as two left shoes.
1: Right.
0: Do you not know there was a group in the 16th century called Calvinists? Calvinists believed in predestination. They believed that God in his sovereignty, he had already chosen a specific group of individuals to receive eternal life. No more. That God had already predestined a certain amount of people. But that's not scriptural.
1: That's right.
0: Because Jesus said, whosoever will, let him come.
1: Yes, that's right.
0: We can talk about Martin Luther, not Dr. Martin Luther King, but Martin Luther, who is known in history to usher in the Reformation, who was a Catholic priest who challenged Catholicism in his day that justification and righteousness could not be earned by good works, that it could not be earned, but it was by faith in Jesus Christ alone. Yeah. Well, that priest was banned from the Catholic Church.
1: Yeah, that's right.
0: Martin Luther. He was banned. He was excommunicated from the church, and he was declared an heretic. Right. And yet what he was saying was absolute truth.
1: Yeah, that's right. But five seconds, that God gave us a fivefold ministry.
0: Yeah.
1: And we have to be careful when preachers say, y'all need to not listen to them people.
0: Yeah.
1: You have to listen to where God leads you to listen.
0: Amen.
1: And hear if they're teaching the word.
0: Boy, we're out of time. I'm James Gray.
1: I'm Diane.
0: God bless you.
1: God bless you.
0: Oh, you know what? I thought it was...
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3: Welcome to Wait Aside Ministry with pastor, evangelist, and teacher, Dr. Loretta Rich. 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
4: Praise the Lord. I welcome you to Wait Aside. And you know why we say wait aside, right? Hallelujah. Every now and then I like to say for those that are newcomers to the broadcast, amen. And I like for you to turn over in your Bibles to Hebrews chapter 12. And it will just confirm, amen, that wait aside is a word that's okay. Okay. Hallelujah. It's Grace and Mercy Ministries. Wait Aside was added, I guess about 12, 15 years ago now. Okay. But the Word of God tells us in Hebrews chapter 12, wherefore, seeing we also are compassed or surrounded about with so great a cloud of witnesses, let us lay aside every weight and the sin which does so easily beset us, and let us run with patience the race that is set before us, looking unto Jesus, the author and finisher or developer of our faith, who for the joy that was set before him endured the cross, despising the shame, and is set down at the right hand of the throne of God. For consider him that endured such contradiction of sinners against himself, lest you be wearied and faint in your minds. You have not yet resisted unto blood, striving against sin, and you have forgotten the exhortation which speaketh unto you as unto children. My son, despise not thou the chastening of the Lord, nor faint when thou art rebuked of him. For whom the Lord loveth, he chastises, and scourges every son whom he receiveth. If you endure chastening, God dealeth with you as with sons, or as his children. For what son is he whom the father chastises not? But if you be without chastisement, whereof all are partakers, then are you bastards and not sons. Furthermore, we have had fathers of our flesh, which corrected us, and we gave them reverence or respect. Shall we not much more, or much rather, be in subjection unto the Father of spirits and live? For they verily for a few days, that's our natural fathers, they verily for a few days chastise us after their own pleasure. But he, God, chastises us for our profit, that we might be partakers of his holiness. Now no chastening for the moment or for the present seems to be joyous, but grievous. Nevertheless, after a while or afterward, it yieldeth the peaceable fruits of righteousness unto them which are exercised thereby. Wherefore, lift up the hands which hang down and the feeble knees, and make straight paths for your feet, lest that which is lame is turned out of the way, but let it rather be healed. Follow peace with all men, and holiness without which no man shall see the Lord. Look diligently, lest any man fail of the grace of God, lest any root of bitterness springing up trouble you, and thereby many be defiled, lest there be any fornicator or profane person as Esau, who for one morsel of meat, okay, stew, sold his birthright. For you know how that afterward, when he would have inherited the blessing, Esau was rejected, for he found no place of repentance, though he sought it carefully with tears. For you are not come unto a mount that might be touched, and that burned with fire, nor unto blackness and darkness and tempest, and the sound of a trumpet, and the voice of words which voice they that heard entreated that the word should not be spoken to them any more. Remember when Moses was at the mount? God was speaking, and those that Israelites that were there, they couldn't stand it because the just knowing the voice of the Lord and the sound, it was so powerful that they quaked, okay? They trembled, okay? And it was like, no, let God talk to you, Moses, and you just interpret to us what he said, okay? Okay. And the sound of the trumpet and the voice of words, which voice they that heard entreated that the word should not be spoken to them anymore. For they could not endure that which was commanded. And if so much as a beast would touch the mountain where God was speaking, it shall be stoned or thrust through with a dart. And so terrible was the sight that Moses said, I exceedingly feared and quaked. Even Moses said, I trembled, okay? Hallelujah. The sight was so terrible and it was so powerful. In other words, Moses said, I exceedingly fear and quake. But you, Church of the Living God, amen, in the New Covenant, under the New Covenant, in the New Testament, but you are come unto Mount Zion and unto the city of the Living God, the heavenly Jerusalem. That was an earthly Jerusalem, but you and I have come under the New Covenant, hallelujah, the heavenly Jerusalem, and to an innumerable company of angels, to the general assembly in the church of the firstborn, which are written in heaven, and to God the judge of all, and to the spirits of just men made perfect, amen, and to Jesus the mediator, hallelujah, of the new covenant. Hallelujah. The New Testament. Jesus is the mediator of this new covenant, and to the blood of sprinkling that speaketh better things than that of Abel. See that you refuse not him that speaketh. For if they escape not who refused him that spoke on earth, Moses spoke to them from earth, much more shall we not escape if we turn away from him that speaketh from heaven, even our mediator, the Lord Jesus Christ, in this new covenant. Amen. Whoso voice then shook the earth, but now he hath promised, saying, yet once more I shake not the earth only, but also heaven. And this word, yet once more, signifying the removing of those things that are shaken, as of things that are made, that those things which cannot be shaken may remain. Wherefore, we, the church of the Lord Jesus Christ, the New Testament church, okay? Wherefore, we are receiving a kingdom which cannot be moved. Let us have grace whereby we may serve God acceptably with reverence and godly fear. For our God is a consuming fire. Amen. Hallelujah. And so what are we talking about? We're talking about wait aside, and we're talking about what the Lord wants us to lay aside. Okay? So we lay aside the weights. So therefore we have wait aside. We lay aside the weights and the sin that can easily beset us. He says, doth or have been easily besetting his church. And let us run with patience the race that is set before us, keeping our focus on the Lord Jesus Christ, knowing that he finished and endured his race. Sometimes I can hear people say, well, that was Jesus. And, you know, Jesus is God in the flesh. And so he could do that. But don't you know that Jesus laid aside all of that glory, all of that majesty, and became a man because he had to identify with us humans. Okay, we know that through Adam all became sinners, but through one man, Jesus Christ, all could be made righteous should they decide to receive him and let his blood, amen, and his sacrifice for our sins be the payment for theirs. Amen. Hallelujah. But that's a choice that everyone must make, what to do with Jesus. Amen. Hallelujah. And so we see that the word tells us that we have not shed any blood striving against sin, but Jesus did. He shed his blood to take care of our sin so that we would not have that debt. Amen. Hallelujah. And so we thank God for that. So we say, forgive us our debts as we forgive our debtors. Amen. Hallelujah. How can we even say that and expect that to happen? Because Jesus paid the sin debt. And when we confess our sins, 1 John 1:9, then he's faithful and just to forgive us our sins and to cleanse us from all unrighteousness. Amen. But the Lord doesn't want us to take his grace in vain. He said, don't frustrate the grace. Amen. Hallelujah. Remember, he told us, do not frustrate the grace in that we take it for granted and we just willfully sin. Okay, we're looking at Hebrews 12:15. Looking diligently, lest any man fail of the grace of God, lest any root of bitterness springing up trouble you, and thereby many be defiled. Okay, and so we see that grace is a gift. So we are saved by grace, by faith, through grace, okay, through grace, by faith. Okay, Ephesians 2:8-9, okay? It is by grace are we saved through faith. It's a gift of God, not of our works, okay? But sometimes when we get a freebie, even in natural things, sometimes when you get a freebie, sometimes we could take it for granted and think it's supposed to be that way. Okay, like your parents, you know, there are some parents that are so diligent, and so, you know, you have everything laid out for you. You don't even have to wash your clothes or make your bed or, you know, cook your meal, and so you think that that's the way it's supposed to be, an entitlement. But hallelujah, if that parent said, okay, now you're of age and you go and do your own, amen, then there could be a root of bitterness springing up. What do you mean? You used to do it, why you won't do it again? That's taking, hallelujah, that grace period that you had where you didn't have to be responsible for all of that. Amen. Taking it in, hallelujah, as it was something that you earned. Amen. But no, amen. God says he don't want us to fail of the grace of God. Amen. Hallelujah. And think that there is no responsibility. When we get into the family of God, there is a responsibility. Hallelujah. And we really go over that a lot in the boot camp. Amen. How before we are born again, amen. Hallelujah. We are sinners, and so we didn't become sinners because we sinned. We had a sinful nature, and therefore we sinned. Okay, that was, it came natural. But when we get born again, hallelujah, we get a new nature. Amen. We get a new, hallelujah, a quickening. Okay, when Adam sinned, the spirit man in Adam died. And so therefore, each person that was conceived, amen, hallelujah, after that point was born in sin because we had the sin nature, and that's why we sinned. But when we get born again, the spirit of man that died in Adam becomes quickened and made alive in the born-again believer. Amen. And so the Lord can desire to see a change in our lives because now we're born of his spirit. We were born of the flesh the first time. That which is flesh is flesh. Flesh, okay? Earthly, okay? And sinful. But that which is born of the Spirit of God, amen, hallelujah, is holy. And so he reminds us, don't let, he says, look diligently, lest any man fail of the grace of God, lest any root of bitterness springing up would trouble us, and thereby many become defiled, okay? Like Esau, who was lusting after that portrait that he gave up his birthright. So he wants us to be watchful that we stay in the grace, amen, but also recognize that we have a part to play, in that we maintain laying aside the weights and the sins that can trap us up, okay? Hallelujah. And we're to keep our eyes on Jesus, amen, the author and developer of our faith as well. Isn't that right? All right. I want to talk about today also, as we're talking about sin, okay, sometimes we want to run from that and we just want to hear prophecy of how God's going to bless us and how, you know, he's going to do all these things. And yes, he is, and yes, he does, because he says that Satan comes to steal, kill, and destroy, but he has come that we may have life and have it more abundantly. And so, yes, we have been given the grace of God, amen, but we don't want to abuse that grace, amen, hallelujah. We want to be grateful, and again, we want to remember, we do want to remember that Jesus, hallelujah, he paid the price, but now he expects those that love him to keep his commandments. Amen. Hallelujah. And don't say Jesus could do all of that because he was Jesus. No, Jesus did all that because he had the Holy Spirit, which he said that all believers should receive, okay? The Holy Spirit is available to every believer. You were baptized into the family of God, amen, when you gave your life to Christ. Then you got baptized in water in Jesus' name to identify with his death, burial, and resurrection. Then you get baptized with the Holy Spirit, the Holy Ghost, one and the same, so that you can have power to be a witness for him, not just a verbal witness, but also in our lifestyle. Amen, hallelujah. And so the grace has been given to us to be saved by grace through faith. Are we saved? Amen. Hallelujah. And it is a gift, but we don't want to abuse the gift and say, well, I just want to sit here and do what I want and remain a carnal Christian. No, he wants you to be a spiritual-minded Christian, especially because the Spirit of God, hallelujah, has been quickened and made alive in us. So we don't feel comfortable with sin anymore, right? Sin doesn't live here anymore. What about that? Amen. All right. So I want you to look in your Bible because there was some confusion here because, and the Lord wants us to be on one accord, but they were talking about who would be the greatest in the kingdom. If you go in your Bibles to Matthew 18, I'm going to read it out of the Living Translation, okay, the New Living Translation. About that time, the disciples came to Jesus and asked, who is greatest in the kingdom of heaven? Jesus called a little child to him and put the child among them. Then he said, I tell you the truth. Unless you turn from your sins and become like a little child or like little children, you will never get into the kingdom of heaven. So anyone who becomes a humble child or like unto a humble little child, okay, is the greatest in the kingdom of heaven. And anyone who welcomes a little child like this on my behalf is welcoming me. But if you cause one of these little ones, little children, who trust in me to fall into sin, it would be better for you to have had a large millstone tied around your neck and be drowned in the depths of the sea. What sorrow awaits the world because it tempts people to sin? Temptations are inevitable, but what sorrow awaits the person who does the tempting? So if your hand or your foot causes you to sin, cut it off and throw it away. It's better to enter into life, eternal life, with one hand or one foot than to be thrown into eternal fire with both of your hands and feet. And if your eyes causes you to sin, gouge it out and throw it away. It is better to enter eternal life with only one eye than to have two eyes and be thrown into the fire of hell. Beware that you don't look down on any one of these little ones, for I tell you that in heaven their angels are always in the presence of my heavenly Father. If a man, okay, and then he goes on and gives us a parable. But I want to highlight some things out of the greatest in the kingdom. All right, in the kingdom, we know there are many members. We are the body of Christ, and we're worldwide. Amen? And some have already gone to heaven, and some awaiting the rapture, and some will go before the rapture. However, Jesus is saying that when we get into his kingdom, okay, when we get to the kingdom of heaven, now the kingdom of God is within you, but the kingdom of heaven is the literal heaven, okay? Remember when Jesus said in John chapter 14, all right, I'd like that in the King James, amen, in John chapter 4, all right. Jesus tells us to let not our hearts be troubled. Now, he's going to make reference to the kingdom of heaven. All right. And we want to stay with this because we know that there is some discrepancy because we have one disciple, okay, and his brother saying, we're going to be the greatest in the kingdom. And their mother is saying, I want my sons, one on your left and one on your right side. Okay. Okay. And Jesus is making it clear that that ain't going to happen unless the Father chooses that, which is unlikely. Okay, but the kingdom of heaven, okay, remember Jesus said, let not your heart be troubled. Verse 1 of John 14. Let not your heart be troubled. You believe in God, believe also in me. In my Father's house are many mansions. Where? In my Father's house. Where's his Father's house? That's heaven. Okay, hallelujah. That's the fourth dimension, okay? In my Father's house are many mansions, and if it were not so, I would have told you. I go to prepare a place for you. Where's that place? It's called heaven, okay? And if I go and prepare a place for you, I will come again and receive you unto myself, that where I am, there you may be also. And whether I go or where I'm going, you know, and the way you know. And we know that we had our little brother, okay? Oh, Lord, how are we going to get there? This is Thomas. He's saying, Lord, we don't know how you're going to get there, and we don't know how we're going to get there. And Jesus goes on and explains to him that he's the way. So Thomas said unto him, Lord, we know not whether you are going, and how can we know the way to get there? And Jesus said unto him, I am the way, the truth and the life. No man cometh unto the Father but by me. If you have known me, you should have known my Father also. And from henceforth, or from now on, you know him and have seen him. And then Philip goes on, Lord, how are we going to know the Father? And Jesus said, have I been so long time with you, Philip, and you have not known me? Okay, but my point here is that place where Jesus has gone to prepare the mansion, that's heaven. Amen. That place that he's prepared for the believers. And he says, I'm coming back for you. Okay, hallelujah. Holy Spirit is the down payment. It's like an engagement ring. We are, hallelujah, let's say engaged to Christ. But when he comes back, we will become the bride of Christ, and he's going to have that marriage supper of the Lamb, right? Praise God. Hallelujah. But I also want you to see that he makes reference again, amen, to where we are to go. Amen. Hallelujah. He goes on to tell him, if you're in me, okay, then you're going to experience heaven, okay? And he says, I want you to look at verse, let's look at verse 27, okay, in the same chapter. He makes reference to it again. He says, peace I leave with you, my peace I give unto you. Not as the world give I unto you. Let not your heart be troubled. He says that again. Neither let it be afraid. Why? Why? Because the Father will send Jesus back. Amen. Hallelujah. And in the interim, we are to work out our salvation. Amen. Hallelujah. We should not be concerned of where we're going to sit, but more importantly, how we're going to fulfill the mission that God has given us. And there is a mansion. Amen. Hallelujah. And so you don't have to worry about sharing your dwelling, okay? You have your own mansion. Amen. But I know that we're going to spend a lot of time together in the presence with the Lord. Amen. I guess there won't even be any walls. walls. There would be nothing to separate us. Amen. I just think it's just going to be some compartments over here and there. I don't know. But I know it's going to be beautiful. I know the streets are not paved with gold. They're made of gold. Come on now. We walk on gold. Hallelujah. Praise God. When we're in heaven. So the Lord don't want our hearts to be troubled, because there is a house he has for us. Amen. And it's a prepared place for prepared people. So we want to be prepared so that we, hallelujah, will get our rewards. Yes. Amen. We talk about that in the boot camp too, the rewards and the crowns and all. Amen. But things that we must remember, church, is that the greatest in the kingdom is the one that serves. All right. The one that serves will always be the greatest in the kingdom. And it's not based upon, hallelujah, a title. All right. It's not based upon a title. The greatest in the kingdom is those that serve. And sometimes, you know, I know when we get to a place where we're in leadership, sometimes we get to that same place where we think that we it's good to, you know, to have someone help and be an armor bearer. But more importantly, hallelujah, praise God, there are times when you have to show the flock leader, amen, elder, bishop, apostle, okay, pastor. Sometimes we need to, hallelujah, let the flock know that I'm willing to roll up my sleeves and I get in the ditches with you. Amen. Each time a Bible college went to witnessing, amen, each time, okay, that the boot campers, hallelujah, go witnessing, or the church goes witnessing on our outreach Sundays, amen, or Saturdays or whatever day it is, amen, I'm there. I am there with them. Amen. Praise God. Because I want them to know, hallelujah, that God has called us all to the mission. Amen. And so we go get them and we bring them in. And some can come to us, so we go to them. Praise God. But the greatest in the kingdom is that little child who is obedient. Okay. Jesus called the little child to him. And he said that that child is the greatest in the kingdom. Why? Because little children, they're obedient. Hallelujah. In most cases, okay, we know they're born in sin too. Amen. But we also know that especially the children whose hearts have been touched by the Lord, amen, they're so easy to rear. Amen. I know as a teacher, I've had some that was so easy to, you know, to teach. And then you have some that like to kick against the prick, even in your own families, right, in your own children. Amen. So children are different. But in this case, Jesus called a little child, and he says that the kingdom of heaven, okay, we'll never get to it unless we humble ourselves and become as little children. Amen. And that means we're going to lay aside those weights and those sins that can easily beset us and keep us from being on one accord. Okay, yeah, you're still on one accord. Yes, I'm still on one accord. Because again, the Lord wants us to remember that what he's called us to is unity in the faith in the bonds of peace. So he intends on letting us know, amen, that without that unity and being on one accord, the Holy Spirit can't flow and our multiplied prayer power gets diminished. Again, I repeat, as I did in previous broadcasts, that if one of us can chase 1,000, the flight to 10,000, 300,000, 4 million demons, and I don't know the math after that, but that's a lot. And just imagine if every believer was sincere, amen, hallelujah, about doing the mission for which we were left here. Just imagine the demons scattering and running, the devil, the demons are fleeing, hallelujah, from the believer, amen, because we are on one accord, and there's great power, hallelujah, in that agreement. So since we cannot, hallelujah, we cannot go without one another. You know why? Because when Jesus comes back, he's taking the body of Christ. Therefore, we have to live as a body in the earth. Hallelujah. The Lord has made us to be the salt of the earth. And he depends on us, amen, to not let divisions due to denominationalism, politics, male, rather it's a male or a female earth suit that the person is wearing, ethnicities, okay, and traditions of men, cause us to be divided. He wants us on one accord. Now, somebody may say, well, how can we become, you know, divided due to denominationalism? Because denominations were created by man, okay? And therefore, somebody say, well, I don't want Holy Ghost, so I'm going to call myself this, okay? And so they split up. That's division. Remember when we talked about the circumcision?

God to let sin reign in our mortal bodies, to obey the lust thereof. For our bodies are the only temple that the Holy Spirit can dwell in until Jesus comes back. And he said, behold, I come quickly, and my reward is with me, to give every man according as his work should be. And he's coming back. Oh yes, he's coming back. And every eye shall see him. And every tongue

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6: Listen, let's pray. Father, we're so grateful for the privilege now of connecting with you on this morning, sharing with you and with others, rather, what thus saith the Lord. Thank you for crowning us with the anointing. We repent of any and all iniquity and or sin. There's a word that you want to drop. Drop that word. Change our lives. Change our perspective and do it now for your glory. In the mighty name of Jesus, we pray. Amen to the glory of God and amen. And again, God, morning to each and every one of you. We do greet you in the precious name of Jesus. We're excited because the word of the Lord that comes to the body of Christ comes out of an encounter that the Lord allowed us to have with individuals. And, you know, it's kind of funny when you know their background. And, you know, especially when they're family, you know where they came from. And sometimes individuals have a tendency, a propensity to forget. So the title of this morning's teaching is just this: don't forget who brought you out and where he brought you from. Don't forget who brought you out. And do not forget where he brought you and I from. Because again, we sit up in churches, you know, we drive up in the Benzo, the Rolls Royce and the Bentley, all of that looks good. But can we share something with you? None of that transitions into heaven, none of it. And yet we allow things to make us who we think we are. That shows that there's something missing in our personal equations. And so again, we got to get beyond ourselves, because the word of the Lord that's coming to all of us, not a single one of us, unto every apostle, every bishop, every pastor, every prophet, every evangelist, each and every one of us, every deaconess, I don't care who you are. God is saying to all of us, do not forget who brought you out and where he brought you from. When you and I forget our deliverance, you know what we end up doing? We forfeit our dependence. Because again, see, we start smelling ourselves. Yeah. In Deuteronomy chapter 8, verses 10 through 8, again, Moses was led to just lay this out. The Spirit of God just lays out exactly what the Spirit of God wants you and I to understand even now on this morning as he maps this out for you and I. In Deuteronomy 8, verse 2, he says, and thou shalt remember all the way which the Lord thy God led thee. See, and again, we can never forget that. We can never, ever forget what God has done for us. It's God who delivered you and I. And you can never forget, I can never forget where he brought me from. And see, that's what keeps me grounded. So we don't get caught up in houses and cars and planes, things that once again, you and I never actually had. And even now we don't have. The sad part about it, they have us instead of us having them. And see, that becomes that ongoing problem. One of the greatest problems and dangers that believers face is not failure. You know what it is? It's forgetting. Yeah, not forgetting a name, not forgetting a date, not forgetting a phone number, but forgetting who brought you and I out of the muck and the miry clay that we found ourselves in. We forget who brought us out, and we forget where he brought you and I from. The streets, the country, the rural areas, I mean, off of drugs and alcohol, how quickly for some reason we have to forget. And this is the ridiculous side of what we're contending with and dealing with right now as we speak. The greatest threat to Israel was never Pharaoh, believe it or not. The greatest threat to Israel was prosperity without remembrance. Can we share that again? The greatest threat to Israel, the greatest threat to the church, the greatest threat to you, the greatest threat to me is prosperity without remembrance. When you hear all this I stuff, that's egos talking. Because again, you think that we're impressed with again, what you drive, where you live, your bags, your clothes, your suits. I mean, honestly, do you really call spending that kind of money stewardship? Or is that really what you, again, are experiencing owning you? Because see, again, notice now, they cried when they were in Egypt, right? They prayed when they were in bondage, right? They sought God when they were oppressed. But once they entered houses, oh my God, once they entered houses they did not build and drank from wells that they did not dig and ate from vineyards which they did not plant, God had to give them this warning. Don't you dare forget me of all people. And that is the word of the Lord to all of us on this morning. Don't you dare forget who it is that brought you out and who it is, listen, that can take everything that he gave you from you. Because a lot of times when we start going through that, that's when we start tripping, don't we? Don't you forget who brought you up, and don't you forget where he brought you and I from. Because there's something about comfort that can create spiritual amnesia. There's something about success that can make people forget their source. Many of the leaders that we know of that got sick along the way, you know why you got sick, right? You know why you went through what you went through. We know why we went through what we went through. We started smelling ourselves. Because again, there's recordings of some of the mess that was coming up and out of the vessels that had nothing to do with God. We were spewing out poison because all of a sudden we forgot who brought us out, and we forgot where he brought us from. There's something about blessings that can make people believe that they bless themselves. And if you want to be like me, then you got to do what I did. The devil is a lie. That's why what we would share with you, get a chance on this morning at our 6 a.m. radio, I'm sorry, our 6 a.m. service. And again, just want to share this with you all. We do have a 6 a.m. live virtual service every Sunday morning. For those of you that are getting off, for those of you that, again, are going to work, make sure that you connect, because you need to have this word, the word of God in you. And so this morning we were led to teach on, and just when your back is up against the wall, how would you respond? And so therefore go to our website, firstchurchwash.org, firstchurchwash.org, or again, go straight to our YouTube channel, First Church TV, and that's First Church TV, and listen to that word. That is a word from the Lord for all of us. And again, let's go back. The very God who delivered them, the children of Israel, the very God that delivered us from slavery, became an afterthought the moment that you and I start prospering. And if we're honest, many believers today, you know what we're suffering from? They're suffering from spiritual Alzheimer's. I know that again, that's not a play on word. And again, if you're going through that, you had a loved one, we had loved ones go through that. That's the reality. But we're talking about it from a spiritual perspective. They remember what people, did to them. Oh, we're good at that. We can remember what people did. We can remember the betrayal. We can remember every disappointment. But for somehow, some way, we forget every miracle that God has performed. And that's why God is saying, don't you forget who brought you out. And don't you forget where I brought you from. What happens, though, when believers forget who brought them out and where he brought us from? Well, Deuteronomy chapter 8, again, it reveals three devastating consequences of spiritual forgetfulness and three powerful reasons we must never forget God's delivering hand. Principle number one is this. Remember the pit from which God delivered you from. Remember the pit from which God delivered you and I from. Never become so elevated that we forget where we originated. We'll say that again. Never become so elevated you forget where again we originated. This is the things about titles, and that's what just irks me to no end. I'm not impressed with your title, and I hope you're not impressed with our title. That mess doesn't impress us. It doesn't impress God. Remember, you and I are still dust. We're literally dust. We were made from the dust. Born again, yes. Praise be to our God. And we understand our identity. And I thank God for the identity. But that identity is in Christ. But we run around caught up in titles. Titles. We pursue titles because it makes us think that we're more important. And it causes us, again, to get platforms that we think we would not get without the title. The devil is a lie. Because, see, the reality is, listen to Deuteronomy 8:14. Who brought thee forth out of the land of Egypt. Remember the pit which God delivered you from. Egypt was not merely a location, family. Egypt was their limitation. Egypt represented bondage, represented oppression, represented slavery, represented lack, represented fear, taskmasters, and generational captivity. Israel didn't just simply leave Egypt on their own. God brought them out. And see, that's why the Lord is having us on this morning, because something is going on in heaven, in the heart of God, where God is upset with some folk that are smelling themselves. Clear warning. Listen, repent. Because if you don't repent, what he's going to unleash against you is going to be costly. Imagine a rescued minor trapped underneath or underground for weeks. And then after being rescued, he becomes wealthy. And years later, he refuses to tell the story. He acts embarrassed by where he came from. And the problem is this. The pit embarrasses him today. The pit, rather, that embarrasses him today is the pit that made him grateful yesterday. See, many believers, we become embarrassed by our testimony that God gave us. We act as though we've always been saved. We've always been holy. We've always been righteous. We've always been faithful. No, my friend, you and I have to remember one thing. And what is that this morning? God brought you and I out. And the reality is Israel was in Egyptian bondage. We were in spiritual bondage. Israel had a Pharaoh. We had sin. Israel had chains. We had strongholds. Israel had taskmasters. We had taskmasters named addictions and fears and lusts and pride and bitterness and rebellion. Yet God, in his infinite love and his infinite wisdom, he did something for each and every one of us. You know what he did? He delivered you and I. It's time out for all this faking and this fronting. You're trying to sound holy, but everybody, that is not the case. Listen, you don't arrive on your own. I didn't arrive on my own. And the reality is, don't you forget who brought you out and where he brought you and I from. Because understand, we must never become so successful that we stop telling our testimony. Never become so blessed that you stop thanking God. Never become so elevated that you stop remembering the pit. Because every pit should produce greater measures of praise in our lives to our God. Remember the nights when you and I cried. Remember the doors that closed. Remember the prayers that we prayed. Remember the days when you and I had more month than we did money. Remember the doctor's report. Remember the divorce. Remember the addiction. Remember the depression. Remember the fear. Remember the loneliness. And then remember this. You didn't bring yourself out of all of that, but God brought you and I out. Can't we get a witness out there? My God in heaven. Now, here's the reality of it. Not only must we remember the pit, which we were delivered, from, okay? That God delivered us from, let's be clear, but we must remember the power by which God delivered us. See, it's all about God. It is amazing how everybody wants to be God, right? We want to take his place. The devil is a lie. That's why the church is in trouble now. We've got too many people that want to be God, and they want to be your God and my God, and that's not going to happen in Jesus' mighty name. Principle number two, remember the power that God displayed for us. Our deliverance was not self-produced. You know, that's what you hear. You know, we make it sound like we've arrived. No, it was supernaturally provided. Hello, somebody. In Deuteronomy 8:17, the Bible records these words. And thou shalt say in your heart, my power, my church, my people, and the might of my own hand had gotten me this wealth. What you see me driving, where you see me living, what you see me wearing. If you want to be like me, I don't want to be like you. There's only one person that we want to be like. His name is Jesus the Christ. God knew God knew in this text what would happen. They would start taking credit. Doesn't that sound like the church? Doesn't it sound like church leaders? Everybody wants to take credit. The danger wasn't losing the blessing. The danger was misidentifying the source of those blessings. It is amazing to note how a turtle, you know, someone found a turtle sitting on top of a fence post. And the question, someone asked this question, how did that turtle get up there? And the answer is obvious. He didn't get there by himself. Somebody put him there. The same can be said about many of us. We didn't get where we are by ourselves. No, God opened the doors. No, God preserved you and I. God protected you and I. God favored you and I. God sustained you and I. God promoted you and I. God healed you and I. God delivered you and I. God carried you and I. It's a God thing, not a man thing. You know, again, I'm not kissing nobody's butt. Listen, we're not sycophantic. You are not all that. Your name is not Jesus Christ. That denomination's name is not Jesus Christ. It's all about Jesus the Christ. I wish we had a witness out there. Now, again, if we're you, you want to connect with First Church, 1219 Hamlin Street, Northeast DC. You want to be in an environment where Jesus Christ is Lord and not the man or the woman of God. You need to be at First Church. We so look forward to seeing you. 10 o'clock a.m., 1219 Hamlin Street, Northeast DC. You're tired of the muck in the mouth. You're tired of the pride in the pulpit because it's affecting you. You notice that? Look at how it's affecting you. It's affecting your mindset. You went from being this humble person. Now you're in this environment where everybody operates in pride. And now your pride, listen, is warring against their pride and is warfare. That is not what God wants you to be a part of. Israel, listen, please, crossed the Red Sea. But guess what? God parted it. Israel survived the wilderness. God fed them. Israel drank water. But guess what? God supplied it. Israel won battles, but guess what? God fought for them. Israel reached the Canaan land, but guess what? God gave it to them. Not man, not woman, not yourself, and not myself. Every blessing should produce humility in you and I, not arrogance and or pride. Every promotion should produce gratitude. Somebody just needs to be grateful and thankful. Every victory should produce greater worship. God, I bless you. God, I honor you. God, I worship you because there is no one like you. Can we ask you this question? Who woke you up this morning? God did it. Who kept you in your right mind? God did it. Who protected your children overnight? God did it. Who kept you through the cancer? God did it. Who will keep you through bankruptcy? God will. Who kept you through betrayal? God did it. Who kept you through the fire? God did it. Who brought you through the flood? God did it. Who made a way when there was no way? God did it. Don't you forget God. And don't you forget where God has brought you and I from. My God in heaven. You know, we have to remember the pit from which he delivered us from. But we also have to remember the power by which he delivered us. And then finally, you know what? We have to remember this, the purpose for which he delivered us. Yeah, principle number three is this. Remember the purpose for which God developed you and I. God did not bring you and I out merely to bless us. He brought us out to reveal himself through us. I'm just a vessel. On this morning, what you're sensing, what you're hearing is Holy Spirit flowing through this vessel, telling the church, telling church leaders and churchmen, I'm sick and tired of you all forgetting who brought you out. I'm sick and tired of you all forgetting where I brought you from. And so therefore, I'm going to be fair enough to warn you, because before I start stripping you, I'm going to warn you. That's how good God, that's the grace of God and the mercy of God. Because see, again, we've gotten caught up. Deuteronomy 8:18. Listen to this. But thou shalt remember the Lord thy God, for it is he that giveth thee power, wisdom to get wealth. Anything and everything that we are blessed with, God did it. God gave us the power, the wisdom to get the wealth. God's blessings were never intended to terminate on Israel. God's blessings were never, listen please, intended to terminate with you. You know, you're so caught up in yourself. You got more than enough. Can we ask the question? When you transition, The people around you, because you don't spend no time with them, sharing with them how to generate wealth, all they're going to do is absorb the wealth and blow it. You know why? Because there's no teaching associated with it. All you want everybody to do is see what you have, and they don't even know how you had it other than through the hustling. And now guess what? They're not a hustler, so they wouldn't understand that. We had to have this conversation on last week with someone. How in the world do you expect your children to handle the resources the way you did when you forgot where you came from? You need to remind them, here's what I came from. I had nothing. To get to where I am today, I had to learn to appreciate every step that I had to go through to get to where I am. Take them through the steps in Jesus' name. Because when you and I begin to do that, that literally then begins to help them to understand, again, how to manage the resources, the assets that God has blessed you and I with. Listen, please. God's blessings were never intended to terminate on Israel. They were intended to testify through Israel. God's blessings were never intended to terminate with you and I. His blessings were intended to testify through us about the greatness of our God. Wait a minute, I remember when you lost everything. So do I, but I also remember the God that brought me out of that, the God that restored everything, the God that said, I will restore every year that the locust and everything that the locust and the caterpillar and the palmer worm they took from you. Listen, that is my doing, and guess what? It's marvelous in my eyes. The blessing was never the destination, family. The blessing was only the demonstration. A lighthouse does not shine for itself. It shines for others. Its purpose is to point others safely home. That's why God is pointing you to 1219 Hamlin Street, Northeast DC. Come get what you need and more. Now unto him that is ready to do exceeding abundantly above all you could ever ask or think through this ministry known as First Church. We are so looking forward to connecting with you. Like a lighthouse, it shines for others. Listen, its purpose of to point others safely home. Likewise, even now, God's blessings on our lives are not merely for our comfort. They are for his glory. And that's why last week when the Lord talked, listen, please give God, why we give God all the glory. We're making it crystal clear. It's not about you. Israel was blessed to reveal God's covenant faithfulness. We are blessed to reveal the Christ and his faithfulness. Our testimonies become evidence that God still lives, God still heals, God still delivers, God still restores, and God can still transform a life. He can still take someone off the street and make them a pastor with a mega church. He can still take that drug addict off the drugs and make them a mega whatever he wants them to be. He can still take that addict and make them a lawyer. He can still take that drunk and make them a doctor. God is still in the life transforming business. I wish we had a witness out there this morning. Listen, please. Don't just waste your testimony. Come on, fam. Don't just hide your story. Don't conceal your scars. It's okay. Now, here's the thing, right? You know, we understand the issue that we have in church is nobody's dead. We have a gospel that we think we understand. But we don't understand the gospel of Jesus Christ. Because the gospel of Jesus Christ, the first thing it says is the death. That co-death that you and I are supposed to experience means that, guess what, I'm dead. So I don't remember, I don't talk about you, I don't gossip about you, I don't try to set you up, I don't try to bring you down, because I'm dead. Dead people don't do that. If I walk by the grave, you think anybody in the grave is talking about you and I? When you go to the graveyard, if somebody in the graveyard is talking about you, you need to run as fast as you can. Because the reality is this. Come on, my friend. Dead people don't do what living people do. That's the problem in the church. If you want to know what the true issue is in the church members are alive. Leaders are still alive. Nobody wants to die. And when nobody dies, that's when they're willing to share all your business, because that's their business. They're still living that mess out, and they cannot handle it themselves. Don't you hide your story, because that's God's testimony. Don't you conceal your scars, because that's what God brought you and I through, the very thing that almost destroyed us may become the very thing that God uses to deliver someone else. I wish we had a witness out there. The addict, he delivered. Tell it. The marriage he restored. Tell it. The disease he healed? Tell it. The depression he broke? Tell it. The fear he conquered? Tell it. The debt he canceled? Tell it. The miracle he performed? Tell it. Why? Because somebody needs to know if God did it for us, he can and he will do it for them. See, the issue is some people have forgotten. They talk like they brought themselves out. They walk like they brought themselves out. They act like they brought themselves out. They take credit for what only God could have done. But every believer ought to look in the mirror and declare, in the name of Jesus, you know what? I am not self-made. I am Savior-made. I'm not self-delivered. I'm Savior-delivered. I'm not self-sustained. I am Savior-sustained. His name is Jesus. And that's why we present to you. And listen, and it's a shame that we have to present Jesus and introduce him to Christians when we call ourselves Christians. Listen, please, before you complain about where you are, remember where God brought you from. Before you boast about what you've become, remember what you used to be. Before you take credit for your success, remember that God supplied you and I the strength. Because the same God who brought you and I out is the same God that brought you and I through. The same God who's now bringing you and I into everything that he promises. Never forget the deliverer. Never forget the deliverance. Never forget the destination, and never forget the pit from which God, listen, God's grace rescued you and I from. The greatest bringing out in all scripture is not Israel coming out of Egypt, family. It's sinners coming out of sin through the Lord Jesus Christ, my God. At the cross, Jesus entered our Egypt. He carried our bondage. He bore our chains. He took our judgment. He died our death. And 3 days later, he arose so that we might come out of darkness into his marvelous light. If he brought Israel out with the blood of the Lamb, and he can bring you and I out through the blood of Jesus, the Lamb of God. Today, if you need forgiveness, if you need salvation, restoration, or just a fresh start, you need to do something. You know what that is? You need to come to Jesus. 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Make sure you connect. Bring your children. Church school will take place right next door. It's Communion Sunday. So whatever you do, make sure that you connect, family. Remember this. Remember who brought you out. Remember where he brought you from and give him all the glory. For those of you that are watching online, listen, make sure that you put your information in that chat room and we will follow up with you. And it will be an honor and a privilege for this ministry to serve you, because that's what this is all about. Pointing people to Jesus. This is not our home. And see, some of us want to mess around and take root in this, in the earth realm. No, my friend, you are a child of the Most High God. Blessed coming in and blessed going out. And this is all temporary. Don't get caught up in the temporal. 1219 Hamlin Street. And don't forget, Tuesday night in Bible study, we're teaching on, again, renewed territory. But we were talking about terminating what's germinating, our thought life. Because if you struggle in your thought life, make sure that you connect with us on Monday night at 8:30, the Man Cave. So make sure, brothers, you come and connect with us. We talk about men-related issues. On this coming Wednesday night at 7 o'clock p.m., we're going to be connecting with the women of God, the Male Code Revealed. And we've been dealing with the type of woman that a man can open up to. You want to make sure that you are that kind of woman. And so make sure that you connect with us, okay? Because that's what ministry for this ministry is all about. On this morning, we will have our ice cream social immediately following service. So whatever you do, make sure you connect with us. We're praying with you. We're praying for you and love you. In Jesus' name, amen. Can somebody out there unmute themselves and give God glory on this morning? Don't you forget. Hallelujah.
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2: Are you ready for the Word? Let's do it. Father, we thank you for your Word. Meet us here in this time of study, this time of sharing. Cause it to go deep and to change our hearts, our perspectives, and our lives. I pray this in Jesus' precious name. Amen?
3: Amen.
2: And amen. Acts chapter 12 and verse 1. Now about that time, this was about 10 years after the resurrection of Jesus, the grandson of the man who had killed all the babies in Bethlehem, his family was at it again. You know, some people are just evil and there's nothing you could do about it. There's just nothing you could do about it. You know, people who are not happy with themselves will never be happy with you. And you have to learn to make peace with that fact. And it says here that King Herod Agrippa, who was the grandson of the original Herod, stretched out his hands to harass some from the church. A comic quipped, he said, people are more violently opposed to people wearing fur than leather because it's safer to harass rich women than a motorcycle gang. What Herod was doing was pure opportunism. He only struck those who could not strike back. The Bible goes on to say, and then he killed James. Now, James was one of the 12 apostles, 12 disciples. He was part of Christ's inner circle. When he left all the other 12 disciples or 9 disciples behind, he would take James, John, and Peter. So he was one of the major leaders of the disciples. And the Bible goes on and says that, yeah, he was, in fact, the brother of John. And they killed him with the sword. Now, until this event, the apostles were on a 10-year winning streak. When they preached, signs and wonders followed. Thousands turned to the Lord. When they were put in jail, God would get them out miraculously. Their backs were sometimes bloodied, but they were no worse for the wear. And no matter the situation, they always left singing God's praises. And this went on for about a decade. These men were unstoppable, unflinchable, unflappable, unrelenting, until one day, James the Apostle was killed. And the murder of James struck to the very heart of the Jesus movement. But someone said we could never be brave if only good things happened to us. And because Herod saw that it pleased the Jews, and not all Jews, he was speaking of the Jewish religious establishment, the powers that be at that time. Because he saw that it pleased the Jews, he proceeded further to seize Peter also. How many of you know, give the devil an inch, you want to take a yard? Yeah. Herod thought that because he was successful killing James, he could also strike Peter next, and he could really finish off the movement. You know, the downside of being a leader is that the further out front that God pushes you, the larger the target you wear on your head. So James had a target. John also had a target, but so did Peter. Now it was during the days of unleavened bread, and this was a festival where hundreds of thousands, Josephus said actually it was over 1 million, but at least hundreds of thousands of pilgrims would come to Jerusalem from all over Palestine and all over the world. Herod considered this season and you know, he's a scoundrel, and he was like, this is a perfect time to humiliate Peter and do it in a way that it would have its farthest impact. So when he arrested Peter, he put Peter in prison, and he delivered him to 4 squads of soldiers to keep him, intending to bring him before the people right after, or after, forgive me, Passover. So what you need to know here is we're reading this in hindsight, you know, after it happened, but Peter was in the middle of this thing. This thing was very, very fresh to him. Even the crucifixion of Jesus was still relatively fresh. These were the same soldiers who beheaded John the Baptist. These were the soldiers that had just cut off the head of James. So here's the question. Why should Peter think that his outcome would be any different than these other righteous men? Jesus looked at John the Baptist and said, you know, there's no greater prophet risen up among women than John the Baptist, but he was beheaded. James was part of the same circle, but he was killed. So how might Peter think that things might go different for him? Well, I'm glad you asked, because I'm about to show you. It was different for Peter because God gave Peter a word for his life. And God's word has the final say. No matter what anybody else says, or what else happens. Let's take a look really quick. Right after the resurrection, watch what Jesus said to Peter, 21 and 18, John. He said, most assuredly. In Aramaic, it's amen, amen. Jesus spoke in Aramaic. If it was American, it would be amen, amen. This was a double affirmation. You know, Jesus could not say, as the prophets of old would say, thus saith the Lord. He couldn't say, thus saith the Lord, because he was the Lord. So the only thing he could say is, I said it, I meant it. Verily, verily, I say unto you. But also this double affirmation was his way of getting Peter's attention and also making sure Peter understood that he could take what he was about to say and take that check to the bank and cash it. By the way, for those of you under 25, a check was something your parents or your grandparents used to use before Pay App or Cash App, forgive me. It looks something like that. You see it on the screen. You can Google it. You might even be able to go to Smithsonian and see such things. They still exist. But Jesus was like, listen, Peter, you can take this check to the bank. It will not bounce. It will not come back insufficient funds. I have the power to fulfill everything I say. You can take this to the bank and you can cash it. Somebody pray for my tongue. Something's going on in Jesus' name. Thank you. Watch what Jesus said and pay attention closely. He said, amen, amen. Most assuredly, Peter, I say to who? You. I'm not talking to anybody else, Peter. I'm talking to you. Now, God has a general word we call the Bible. How many of y'all believe that's true? And the scriptures are the ultimate standard and the litmus test for anything God might say in the future. However, God also has specific words for specific people that we must also believe and hear in order for them to come to pass. You know, most Christians do not hear God's spoken voice because they've already decided not to follow his written voice. And if you're not faithful with what God has already documented through the apostles, why should he trust you with any more? So he's speaking to Peter, and if you keep reading down, he then addresses, says some things about John. But this is a specific conversation just with Jesus and Peter. And he said, Peter, when you were younger, you were a free spirit. You girded yourself and walked where you wished. When you were younger, you had less responsibility, Peter. You had freedom to eat what you want, stay up as late as you want, run as fast and as far as you wanted. But Peter, when... That's not a question mark. He didn't say if. When you are old. The Greek is even more emphatic. The Greek says, you shall be old and then. Or you shall grow old and then. Now, Peter was married when he met Jesus. How many of you know that from the scriptures? He was probably one of the oldest disciples. Many scholars think that Peter was actually close to Jesus' age. So my best guess is that Peter was somewhere between 20 and 30 years old when Jesus made him this promise. He said, Peter, I know you're a young guy now and you got strength and vigor and all the rest, but when you're old, you will stretch out your hands just like you saw me stretch out mine on the cross. You too will one day stretch out yours on that cross. And by the way, God is a God of the second chance. Peter denied the Lord three times when he was scared that he might face the same consequences that Jesus was facing when they beat him and later crucified him. But Jesus, when he grew older, he matured him. And some things you can't do right out of the gate. God loves you, still has a plan for your life, but he will develop you and mature you and get to the place where you can do that thing you once couldn't do if you hang on there with God. But when you are old, you will stretch out your hands and another will gird you. You're just not going to do what you want. and will carry you where you don't wish. Jesus didn't want to go to the cross, neither did Peter. No one in their right mind would want to be crucified. But Peter didn't flinch back, and neither did Jesus. This is important. Jesus did not make this promise to James. He made this promise to Peter. Our relationships with God are individual, and they are personal. Although we can learn from one another, we must learn from one another. We must never try to relate to God through others, because God has no grandchildren. God doesn't have children that are not his immediate sons and daughters. During COVID, a couple here, they were in their 60s, so the COVID period was very, very dangerous for them. And in that season, God spoke to them to not get the shots. Also, they didn't wear masks, and God would protect them. Now, fortunately, they were very, very humble and gracious people. And I required everyone here to wear a mask, and you got to consider your brother, and you don't want to upset them, and your faith may be in one place, there may not be. So they would graciously submit to their pastor, Richard and Fran, and they would wear the mask during worship. But everyone else was pretty much masked up. These two people went through COVID. So they leave here, go to the supermarket, and they had grandchildren. You don't know, grandchildren carry a whole bunch of stuff. And all the rest of it. And they never got COVID. Now here's the deal. I got the shots, but I got it twice. So what I'm saying to you, what's for you is for you. And what was for them was for them. Now, it might have been presumptuous to apply what God said to them and try to take that for me. I was preoccupied with believing and focusing on other things, and that was really, I guess, not my main thing. I don't know. As a matter of fact, I didn't really get COVID until the whole thing was over. I don't know why, you know, I got it right at the end. But the point I'm trying to say is you were born an original. You can get killed trying to be a copy. Yeah. It's dangerous to try to live off of other people's faith. I want you to imagine, Peter said, Jesus, can I come to you? And Jesus said, come. Now, I don't believe Peter walked on the water. I believe he walked on the instructions of Jesus. Peter walked on God's word. I'm not sure about it, but if any of the other disciples would have stepped into that water, we might have had a problem. Jesus said, might have said, I wasn't talking to you. Peter asked me if he could walk on the water. And I said, come. I didn't say anything to you. So Peter and Jesus might have had to go on a life-saving mission there. But the short of it is, some things are alive in some people and not so much alive in other people. And you can't impose your faith on others. Are you with me? Yeah. By the way, I'm not talking about the core essentials of the faith. I'm talking about things such as we just spoke about. Let's take a look at this. John 21 and verse 8. Then it says in verse 19, this he spoke, signifying by what death Peter would glorify God. So Peter knew he was going to die, but Jesus told him the way he would die before he died, and also when he would die. Now the challenge was, it was only a decade later. Acts 12 happens pretty much 10 years after the resurrection of Jesus. So 10 years later, Herod captures Peter to kill him. And in Jewish culture, the onset, and also Roman culture, the onset of old age started around 60 years old. Now you were of a respectable old age around 70 plus, but the onset started around 60. And at this time, then, Peter would have only been in his 30s or his 40s. So Peter's attitude, I'm going to die one day, but not today. And you got to learn to say with Peter, I may die, but I'm not dying today. You got to take it sometimes one day at a time. And the reason I'm not dying is because I'm not done yet. I have other people to reach and more things to do. And because I'm not done, I'm not going home unless Christ comes. Acts 12 and 5. Let's go back. Peter was therefore kept in prison. He was chained between four sets of two smelly soldiers. They were on 6-hour rotations. The Romans were very efficient very careful about how they guarded people. They wanted to keep the soldiers fresh. And they did this for a whole week. But despite all that was going on, Peter had a word from God in his heart. And it says, and constant prayer was offered to God for him by the church. This is important. Just because you have a word from God doesn't mean it won't require prayer. I have built everything in my life based on a word or a few things God said to me over 40 years ago. But no word God has ever spoken to me has ever come to pass apart from prayer. Now, it's not so much that I'm praying for the word to come to pass as much as I'm praying that I might hold on. I'm praying that I might not make a stupid mistake. I'm praying to stay close so I don't cause it to linger too long and cause the thing to not come to pass in the right time. So it's not so much that the word of God needs my prayer, as I need God's prayer again to hold on. And when you finally want God more than anything else, he will make sure you're not disappointed. And some things, even some promises, I'm not sure you're going to receive unless you stay close. And when Herod was about to bring him out, now, so he waits till right before Passover. God has a habit of waiting until the very last moment. Right when we want to shrug our shoulders and start to think it's too late, that's when God shows up. Right when I get to the end of myself, I can't imagine a way forward. I start thinking if God was going to do it, he would have done it by now. That's the time when God shows up. And watch this. That night, Peter was sleeping. Who in their right mind sleeps when hours later you're about to leave your wife of how many years? Your children? Your responsibility? Who in their right mind sleeps when just a couple hours you're not going to be able to pray for anyone again? You're not going to be able to speak to anyone again? But the Bible says Peter was not only sleeping in a closet too, we're about to discover, he was sleeping so deeply that the angel had to strike him, not tap him, had to strike him hard to wake him up. But you see, Peter was not resting on a pillow. He was resting on God's promises. And I'll tell you, your sleep can be sweet when you learn to rest on his promises. When God promises, he's not saying I'm going to try. He means I can and I will, because I am God and there's none beside me. When I spoke to you, I already calculated everything that needed to happen for it to happen. Don't second guess me. I am God. Bound between two chains, between two soldiers, and guards were at the door and keeping the prison. But Peter was free on the inside because he had a promise. When you take hold of God's promises, people will panic on your left. People will panic on your right. But it shall not come near you because you have something hidden in your heart. You have a word from God with your particular name on it. Now, there are promises that don't have my name on it. But there are some problems with my particular name on it. The peace God promises only comes to those resting on his promises. So here's the question. What promises have you followed Jesus long enough and closely enough to hear? Peter had betrayed Jesus three times right before the resurrection. After the resurrection, Jesus was standing on the shore. The men went back fishing. They went back to their old business and job. They gave up the ministry. Peter stood on the shore and said, hey, young man, did you catch any fish yet? And Peter jumped. Actually, they caught a whole bunch of fish just came in the boat. But Peter immediately jumped in the water because the boat wasn't going fast enough. Jumped in the water, swam the shore, got to the shore ahead of the boat to be with Jesus. And what we see here is Peter failed, but because he was willing to still follow Jesus closely enough, he was able to hear these words that we just read, where you know what, Peter, when you grow old, XYZ is going to happen. But he only heard this because he stayed with Jesus. So the point is, even when you fail, stay with Jesus. Do not miss the word that God has over your particular life. Soldiers guarding him, and I'm going to paraphrase my pastor used to say this. The greatest failure in life is not death. It's never discovering your assignment. And I don't want to leave here till I'm done with my assignment. Now behold, an angel of the Lord stood by him, and a light shone in the prison, and he struck, again, not tap, he struck Peter on the side. The goal I have for the rest of my life is to be able to live in this Peter type of peace. That peace that passes understanding. But the Bible says the peace of God, see, we have peace with God because of the blood. We have peace with God when we put our faith in Jesus Christ. But the Bible speaks of something different than peace with God. It speaks of the peace of God. And it says that we're to pray and petition and with all supplication. And then the peace of God that passes all understanding will keep your heart and mind in Christ. So I have peace with God, but the peace of God only comes through prayer. And many of us don't have the peace of God because we don't really pray through. We don't spend enough time on our knees. I get as troubled as anyone else in this room, but I've learned to find God on my knees, and I seek him until peace comes, and I know that God's got the situation, you understand, that I'm dealing with in my life. I want to spend the rest of my life discovering this Peter type of peace, meaning no matter what the Herods of this world try to do to me, my prayer is that my soul rests soundly on God's promises. The Bible says the angel snatched him up. That's what it says. Saying, arise quickly. Meaning Peter, he was startled. It's like, who hit me? You know, I don't know. Peter, being Peter, probably wanted to pop him back. Don't know. And Peter, a little reluctant. But the angel snapped, man, we got work to do. And his chains miraculously fell off his hands. And you know the end of the story. The angel led him to freedom. Doors just started opening. And it was just a miracle that took place. So miraculous that Peter really had to come to himself. He's like, did this really happen? So when he had considered this, all that was just done, he came to the house of Mary, the mother of John, whose surname was Mark. This is the writer of the second gospel, Matthew, Mark, Luke, and John, where many were gathered together praying. Abraham Lincoln, our 16th president, said this. He said, I've been driven to my knees many times by the overwhelming conviction that I had absolutely no other place to go. I'm most comfortable with praying people because praying people get me. Because they also have no other place to go but God. And as Peter knocked at the door of the gate, a girl named Rhoda came to answer. Her name means rose. Now we can complain because the rose bushes have thorns, or we can rejoice and be thankful because thorn bushes have roses. You see, we can look at these verses and complain about how God could you let the apostle James die, or we can rejoice over the fact that God calls Peter to live. You see, I have read through the Bible so many times I can't count them. I study the Bible. I read the Bible every day. I don't know how many hours, but thousands and thousands of hours have I studied God's word. But with all I know, I still can't explain all of God's decisions. I just know when bitter comes before sweet, it makes the sweet taste even sweeter. And the death of John only caused Peter's deliverance to be more miraculous. I don't understand all God's algebra. I failed calculus several times. But I do know that he who knows everything about everything has holes in his hands, holes in his feet, a hole in his side because of his love for me. And if he decided that that was the best way to go, I am going to trust him. I'm going to

0: But because of her gladness, she didn't open the gate. She was overjoyed about God's answer to prayer. So much so she didn't open the gate. But I want to add something here. She was probably a servant girl. If this was a house large enough at this point, the church is huge. If this house is large enough to hold a prayer meeting, this was obviously a house of some size, and Mark's family probably was a family of some means here. So the odds are this was the servant girl who probably became a Christian, and if she had not become a Christian, she was sympathizing with the prayers of the people in John Mark's house. So he hears the voice at the gate, but ran in and announced that Peter stood before the gate. But Rhoda, you need to open your own door. You don't need permission from the pastor. You don't need permission from the church board. You don't need permission from the mission society. You got to open the door to your own miracle for yourself. You have to receive your own answers to prayer for yourself. Watch this. But they said to her, "You're crazy. You're beside yourself." Even those who were praying could not believe what had just happened. They had prayed for 7 days. How is it when they know that Peter's good as dead, all of a sudden he's going to show up? But here's what I want to say to you. God's about to do something in your life and in my life that will completely blow your mind. And after it's over, you're not going to be able to believe it. I'm telling you, by the word of the Lord, God wants to completely blow your mind. But watch this. Oh, I feel my help coming here. Yet she kept insisting that it was so. You need to be able to stand up for your testimony, even under pressure.
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Good morning, and welcome to the Scripture Cathedral. This is Bishop Donnell Long. And yes, this is the day that the Lord has made, and I will rejoice and be glad in it. And listen, as I always do when I start this broadcast, I'm going to open up the lines for those who need prayer. I don't care what you need it for, whether it's physical, spiritual, or financial. 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That's 301-333-5300. Let us pray with you and for you. And then I want you to watch how God goes to work for you, how he starts to turn things around for you. I don't care what it is, my friend. 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But if you're able to get here this morning, I want you to get here. Once again, we're located at 7610 Central Avenue in Landover, Maryland. 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And when you come, make sure you bring your praise with you, because we are a Praise First Church. We'll see you soon. This is Bishop Donnell Long, pastor of the Scripture Cathedral, and I want you to get a copy of my book, Watch Out for Evil Spirits. 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

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And again, remember this. 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I don't care what you're going through. I don't care what you need. 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And then again, I want you to get up. 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So if you need healing, if you need deliverance, I want you to get here this morning. I want you to make your way here, and I want you to come with the attitude that this is my day. That's right. This is my day for a change. The Scripture Cathedral is located at 7610 Central Avenue in Landover, Maryland. Once again, that's 7610 Central Avenue in Landover, Maryland. If you need more information concerning the cathedral or directions, simply dial the same number, 301-333-5300. Or you can go to our website, www.thescm.church. And listen, I know there are some of you, I say this on every broadcast each week. 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We're going to look for you.

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You love Jesus. Well, this is what I want you to do. 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

0: This is Bishop Donnell Long, pastor of the Scripture Cathedral, and I want to invite you, your family, your friends, your co-workers, and everybody you know to come and worship with us each Sunday morning at 11 a.m. On the first Sunday is healing and deliverance. 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For more information or directions, you can call right now, 301-333-5300. Or you can go to our website, www.thescm.church. We'll see you at one of our services. And when you come, make sure you bring your praise with you, because we are a Praise First Church. We'll see you soon. Hebrews, the 11th chapter, verses 1 through 3. That's Hebrews chapter 11, verses 1 through 3. And it reads, "Now faith is the substance of things hoped for, the evidence of things not seen. For by it the elders obtained a good report. Through faith we understand that the worlds were framed by the word of God, so that things which are seen were not made of things which do appear." Before you sit down, turn to your neighbor and say, "Neighbor, put your faith to work." Put your faith to work. You may be seated. Everything you see originated from faith. Everything. That's why faith is the substance of things hoped for. So then, we can take faith and see what God has spoken in His Word in this physical world. How? By releasing the substance of it out of our mouth. When God created the world, what did He do? He spoke it out of His mouth. He said, "Let there be," and it was. Notice the verse says, "Faith is the substance of things hoped for and the evidence of things not seen." Faith is the proof that what you are believing God for already exists. It already exists. Already exists. You name it. It already exists. Your healing. It already exists. Your financial abundance. It already exists. Your loved ones being saved. It already exists. Whatever you believe God for and say it out of your mouth, it already exists. Exist. Some of y'all got to open your mouth and ask Him for it. Sometimes we're too indulged in gossip to ask God for what we want. What's taking them so long? You got to ask Him with a humble heart. It's already there. What you have to do, you got to pull it down out of the atmosphere. Everybody act like you're pulling something down. You got to pull it down out of the atmosphere. How, Bishop? With your faith. See, some things you can't reach in the natural. You got to do it with your faith. You may not see it physically, but it's out there waiting for you to pull it down. It's a matter of releasing the substance of it for it to become physical. Everything in the physical realm has substance. Everything. Spiritual things have no physical substance. That's why you need faith, because it is the substance of things not seen. You can't live this life without faith. You can't live this life without hope. You can't. You gotta have hope. You gotta have faith. Listen, your faith should be producing. Ask somebody, what is your faith producing? There's something in the Bible that says something about good fruit. What is your faith producing? Producing what, Bishop? Whatever you release it to do when it is based on the Word of God. That's what you got to produce. Whatever. Whatever you say out of your mouth. Whatever. Whatever you say. Based on the Word of God. I just told you, anything you ask in my name, I will do it. Why? Because faith is your servant, and it will do whatever you release it to do. Everybody say this as loud as you can. Release. In other words, your faith works for you. It's your employee. It's your employee. See, y'all didn't even know you had your own business. Yeah, I'm in the faith business. I've heard people say that. Yeah. You have your own employee. Everybody sitting in here, you have your own employee. But you got to use it. And how do you release it? By what you say. Luke 17 and 6 says, and the Lord said, if ye had faith as a grain of a mustard seed, ye might say unto the sycamore tree, be thou plucked up by the root, and be thou planted in the sea. And this is the kicker. And it should obey you. Ask somebody, is your faith obeying you? The Bible says, and it should obey you. Everybody sitting in here, I told you, you got an employee, right? It's your faith. Some of you have startup company faith. In other words, everybody in here, God has given you what? A measure of faith. That's when you start. He gives you a measure of faith. But guess what? It's up to you to grow your faith. You got to grow it. I can't grow your faith. I can speak into your life to help you grow it, but you got to grow your own faith. Some have questions, and I'm going to have a question for you. Why have you been a believer for 10, 20, 30 years and still have mustard seed faith? Why? You know why? Because there's some doubt in your mind. Mustard seed faith. By now you should have faith the size of a mountain. Why? Because God can do exceedingly, abundantly above all that you ask or think. You're limiting God because of your mustard seed faith. Somebody help me. I'm going to step out on a limb. I hope it don't break. That's why you see some people that are not believers, they succeed because they have faith. An idea came to their mind, and they stayed with it until it came to life. Your faith, what you got to do with your faith? You got to work on it every second. While you're sitting there, you should be working on your faith. I don't care how many times you failed, you got to keep working on your faith. You got to keep going. Keep going. You got to build it. Build it. Build it. Build it. As God's people, again, we got to understand that we are enabled to live by faith and not by sight. Sometimes if you see the thing, you get scared. I told you earlier. Oh, no, I can't afford that. Oh, God can't do that for me. Oh, she's too pretty to be my wife. Think about it. Because you see it. Once you see it. That's why so many of the, when David went to fight Goliath, the others were scared because of what they saw. They saw the giant. But David had to walk by faith. And you know what David said? You're not going to talk about my God like that. That's how you got to be. You got to be bold in your faith. When people tell you tithing don't work, you tell them to shut up. It might not work for you, but it's been working for me. You got to learn how to tell people, don't come around me with all that stupid stuff. I'm going to say like I told you the other day. I said, look, don't care what you believe. I'm talking about other pastors and all that. I know what I believe, and you ain't going to change my belief. All right? You're not going to change my belief. If you don't believe it, that's good. That's your congregation. But I'm going to teach my people how to believe in God with every fiber of their body, soul, and mind. Because I know what God can do. And see, some of you, I got witnesses in here that know what God can do. That's why you got to be bold. It is no secret what God can do. What he's done for others, he can do for you. Why they always getting blessed? Just wait, your turn is coming. Tell somebody, my turn is coming. It might not feel like it, it might not look like it, but my faith says my turn is coming. I can't see it physically, but my faith says it's coming. How many believe that your stuff is coming? That's why you got to have hope. You got to keep your hope alive. Don't lose your hope and your faith in God. If God, again, if God said it, he's going to make it happen. And I tell you what he said, if I have to swear by myself, I'm going to swear by myself that it's going to happen. You got to have faith. You gotta live by faith. That's why we walk by faith and not by sight. So how do we put our faith to work? See, can I stop right here and pause a little bit just to tell the congregation, every Sunday you come in here, make sure you have something to write with, because I never know when I'm going to preach or teach. So you got to write it down. Ain't no sense me telling you all this and you don't know what to do. Let me tell you, I went to the University of Maryland, and they tell me, the professor says, after the first 40 minutes, your mind is gone. So what did he say? Take notes. Even if you have to get a recorder, record it. If you have to buy the CD, buy the CD. Some of you got your phones out, put it in your phone. The first thing you got to do is you got to see it. I just told you up here, you say you're contradicting yourself. No, you got to see it. Everything starts with the word. Everything starts with the word. As you read the word, the scripture encourages you and gives you hope of a different life and future. Reading the word allows you to see by faith. It allows you to see that your world doesn't have to remain the same, because the Bible promises the possibility of change. Yes. Yes, hope enters your heart as you read the scriptures, which is important, because what? Faith is the substance of things hoped for. If you don't have faith, you ain't got hope. The substance. Although they say this is water, if you look on the back, there's some stuff in here. That's the substance that makes this water. And I'm like, wait a minute. If it's pure water, why you got all this stuff in it? Oh, yeah. I don't know if y'all have seen it, but sometimes they put up the best and worst water to drink. We didn't have to worry about that when we was drinking out the faucet. Oh, well, I'm right there. You know how powerful your mind is? When we were young, my mother would get the orange juice in the glass. After all the orange juice was gone, she would fill it up with sink water and put it in the refrigerator. And you would go to the refrigerator, get the glass bottle out, and pour it in a cup and drink it. Now everybody got to have bottled water. Oh, no. I don't know. Got to have bottled water. And then a certain kind. Dasani. What is it? Essential? Yeah.
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7: Nature. They're basically giving instructions and principles on how the church should operate before each other and how it should operate between God. That's what the epistles, the letters are. And then we have one book of prophetic word, and that's the book of Revelation. So we've got the book of Revelation is a prophetic book. The other books, epistles, then we have gospels, and then we have one book of history. Now, why do we bring up the fact that it's history? Because scholars say that you should not draw and make principles from one book of history, but our other books to make references to. Well, the Old Testament has several books of history, where the book of Acts actually coincides with Corinthians, is actually with Paul's writings. It fills in some gaps, what was taking place in Colossae and what was taking place in Galatia and all those different events that was taking place. The book of Acts fills in those blanks, where Paul is just writing to all the churches around Macedonia, all those areas he's writing to, but he's not necessarily getting details because his focus is on established churches. In the book of Acts, it talks about things he went through, things that the disciples went through, and what it took to form the church and the history of making the formation of that church. And what I heard the Lord say concerning the ministry this morning, and I don't use this as an excuse not to teach or preach, but just to lay this in your heart and your spirit, I feel so compelled to tell you this. This is your season of the second. I'm just going to put that out there. This is the season of the second wind. I don't know who could use a second wind. I just talked about running your race. Sometimes you lose your race because you run out of wind. You're almost to that line, and just before you get there, your body gives out. The oxygen is depleted. And it's time. You probably pass out. Many of you see these long-distance runners, they pass out. Literally takes a minute to recover because they're just out. They've run as much as they could. These marathon runs, they've done as much as they could. And their bodies have said, no more. I can't take it no more. You might have been in a place mentally, emotionally, psychologically, and spiritually where you almost feel like, I'm running out of air. I'm coming to church. I'm praying. I'm ministering. But I need my breath back. And before you deal with one problem, here comes another problem that takes your breath away. You just got over one area. Here comes another area. They didn't get time to adjust to that where this takes your breath away. And then sometimes things happen in life that literally takes your breath because it's happening to you and you never imagined I would experience this in my lifetime. I've heard about it. I read about it. I prayed for people that was on those situations, scenarios, but I never imagined it would be in my home. Never before I've experienced what it takes, this drama and the trauma that go along with it. And see, looking at it from the outside, in is a totally different experience when you're in it. Because one of the things about being in it, you can't imagine you in it. Let's get that straight. Other people can be in it, but not me. I've lived a life in such a way that I should have avoided this. I walked in such a manner, this should have never happened to me. I thought I'd been living exceptional, differently, to the point that God would not allow my steps to be ordered to circumstance a situation like that. But here I am in the midst of issues that I never thought I would be a participant in. Don't mean I never had none, but didn't have it at this extent, not to this degree. I haven't experienced this. And see, these places that you feel these kind of emotional matters and these spiritual matters, it kind of makes you assess and evaluate and take inventory of who you are and what you are with God. It makes you take inventory to some degree. And if you're not careful, the enemy will put thoughts in your head of feeling condemnation that you failed. You didn't pray enough. You didn't fast enough. You didn't read enough. You didn't go to church enough. You didn't give enough money. You didn't do this. On and on it goes to make you feel less than what God called you to be. And it's okay to feel away to some degree because great men of God and great women of God throughout the Bible felt like that. Elijah felt like that. That I've done all this and I wasted my time. I've prophesied, I prayed, I ran before horses and chariots, I called on fire from heaven, and it looked like nothing's been effective. I'm ready to get out of here. And when we read in the book of Acts, there's something that happens that I hope that God gives you an appetite for. And makes your mind say, I'm greedy for God. Without apology. Without, oh, let me leave something for you. Because if God prepares a table before you in the presence of his enemies, have somebody say there's more than enough. So I'm going to pick this up at the 21st verse. The fourth chapter of the book of Acts. We pick it up right there. There's a lot happening here. This is after the day of Pentecost. The birth of the church. Church has been born. The disciples in a place. Disciples in place. The church as a structure has not been set in order, but the leadership has been established. You have 120 individuals that waited in the upper room for the Holy Spirit to fall upon them. And now we've had the Holy Spirit fall upon them, and they speak in glossolalia. Not the unknown tongues that demand interpretation. They speak in known languages because they're described in the book of Acts. Medes, Persians, Macedonia. So these are countries, cultures, and well-established languages. These are not heavenly languages that we find in 2 Corinthians. These are known languages that are spoken on the day of Pentecost as a sign that the Holy Spirit has distributed himself back to humanity. Prior to that, God only came in times, like somebody talked about David. David was not full of the Holy Ghost all the time. None of the Old Testaments walked around with the privilege that we have today, that God's presence stays in us and lives within us. That's why we're without excuse, because the presence of the Holy Spirit doesn't demand that we go to the sanctuary, that we go to the temple, that we have to kill a sheep or something like that. All we got to do is get on our knees and pray. How many felt God this morning when you woke up? How many felt God when you were singing them songs? How many felt God just sitting by yourself, sitting still? How many times God talked to you without you even asking? You wake up with on your mind, you go to sleep with on your mind. And sometimes you're doing something, he reminds you, I'm here too, you know. Right? That's the Old Testament saints didn't have that privilege of conviction and consciousness that we have, because God has made a people unto himself called the church, the Christian. Amen? And I'm giving you a summary so we have to read the whole chapter. After Peter has spoken and preached the gospel of Jesus Christ, it became a problem to the established religion, the Sanhedrin, the Pharisees. It became a problem because it was upsetting the status quo. It was upsetting the structure and the order of the day that had been well established for hundreds of years. Here comes something brand new out of nowhere. And at some point, they considered Christianity a cult. They didn't consider it something that was legitimate or original, especially talking about a man raised back from the dead. There were individuals who didn't believe that this was just a cultist following. Praise the Lord. I feel you. I'm ready to go to. Babies and church go together. All right. And so they was persecuted because of this belief in Jesus Christ. They were persecuted in this context was taking place. And they spoke with boldness. And oftentimes, I thought about this while I was preparing this morning. I talk about the Holy Spirit a lot. And the reason why I talk about the Holy Spirit as a person who is God himself, and not just the emotional demonstration that we see, the physical gyrations that some may engage into, I'm referring to the power to live right every day, whether I'm in church or not, whether I'm in a sanctuary or not. I'm talking about his presence. I would have been fell if not for his spirit and for his presence. My mind doesn't remember that much without Holy Spirit reminding me of things. My attitude, my behavior, this old flesh don't want to die too easy. It's a constant battle to keep it under subjection. So I need the power of the Holy Ghost to help me. Amen. Which means I must be a big problem. It takes God to keep me under charge. But same thing with you. It takes our whole God to keep you under control. So as a pastor, as a leader, I'm not interested in trying to dominate and run your life 24/7 and micromanage it, because he is there when I'm not there. And sometimes folk act in front of you one way and behind closed doors someone else. But how many know God knows who you really are? The good and the bad. The sweet and the ugly. And he loves you regardless. That's what I love about him. He loves me regardless. And when I talk about the Father, the Holy Spirit, it's not just simply for the emotional context and being a Pentecostal denomination. No, it's God. You can't have Jesus without the Holy Spirit. You can't have God the Father without the Holy Spirit. These three are one. So to look at it something as some other extra thing is the difference. Now, the problem is there a second outpouring of the Holy Spirit? Some people believe that there's an extra filling of the Holy Spirit after one becomes a believer, that you get filled with the Spirit. But then there's also a second filling, which means or implies that you might run out. And there's biblical precedents for that connection, because we're talking about the Holy Spirit himself coming in two different ways. First, he comes indwelling us. And then he comes upon us. The indwelling is a different occurrence than him coming upon us. They have good reasons why God does everything. In this context, Peter, don't turn your Bibles here, but in the Old Testament, or rather in the Gospels, we find Jesus meeting with Peter before he goes, at the resurrection. He meets with the disciples, and he breathes on them and says, "Receive ye the Holy Spirit." That's before the day of Pentecost. So he breathes into them and they receive the Holy Spirit before the day of Pentecost. Peter gets that. Then on the day of Pentecost, he gets filled again, because he was with the 120 and they were all filled with the Holy Spirit. But then it goes a little further. After those effective teaching that Peter ministered, that a couple thousand souls came to Jesus, something took place, a miracle took place, healing took place. And because miracles and healing was taking place, I hate to say this, but sometimes church ain't nothing but about money. Not every church. Not all churches. And there's some justification, because lights have to be paid, employees have to be paid, and we're supposed to be good stewards of what God places in our hand. So there's nothing wrong with them. The labor's worthy to hire, but it's the excess that becomes a problem. It's if I'm ministering for the money and not getting the money to minister, that's a problem. It's context. If I switch the context, it's different. If I'm driven for that, then it's a problem. And the problem, I'm not saying it's the total problem, but also you're affecting culture and how people listen, who people listen to. Right now, we have an issue about who to listen to, what politician to listen to, what preacher to listen to, what denomination to follow. We have issues about who to listen to, so who to trust, and if we listen to them, can I trust you to follow you, that you'll lead me to a better place and not to a worse place? This is a great dilemma in the world. And when Jesus came, one of the things he said in quotation is, "My sheep are scattered without a shepherd." They're like sheep without a shepherd. That means it's a dearth, it's a lack of leadership. Well, folk don't know where to go. They understand what's taking place. And so God wants leadership in the body of Christ. Amen. And if we don't have the right leadership, we're going in the wrong direction. And so the leaders that God was raising up, Peter and the other disciples, they were being effective in their ministry, but they didn't ask for permission to be effective. They didn't go through the route. They didn't go through the ranks. They didn't go to the community. They didn't go to the neighborhood. They didn't go to the people who were established and ask them, "Will you mention me? Will you open a door for me? Will you be supportive of me?" All those things. They did something like I did. Got on the radio and started their own church. Now, everybody can't do that. Everybody's not called to do that. You'll know them by their fruit. Right. Many people try to do that, and the motive must be right, the agenda must be right, and the God must be behind it. To just do certain things to do like this for over 30 plus years, so God must be behind it. That's an assumption I'm going to make if you don't. Praise the Lord. So I'll keep on doing what I'm doing, and with a clear conscience for the most part. But there's right for folk to be suspicious of other things that have no accountability or answer to organizations and groups. There's a right reason to be suspicious about certain entities because of keyword accountability. Why do you exist and what you try to get from me? All those things are valid reasons to question things. But you must walk circumspect. You must walk with wisdom. You must walk with holiness. You must walk in righteousness. Let your record be sure. God told me this when I started Sword and Spirit Ministry. He put this in my spirit. You know what he said to me? He didn't say anything about money. He said, a good name is better than gold. A good name is better than gold. So I can give it a gold or give it a good name. Which one you want? Because gold is going to leave. And you're going to attract folk for different reasons. But if you got the right name, you could sign your signature on a piece of toilet paper in their cash. It'll cash. You can take that to the bank. You can write a certain figure and put your signature on it and take, I don't care if you write it on a piece of cardboard and hand it to a cashier and they can verify your, it'll cash. Because your name, not what you have in the bank, but what your name stated, that behind you is backing those things. That's why God gives Jesus Christ a name above all names. Amen. All right, enough of the soliloquy. Let's get into the scripture where it says this in the 21st verse. So when they had further threatened him, which implies, if you read going back in context, they were being told not to preach the name of Jesus anymore. Don't go around with this healing miracle stuff. Keep that to yourself. Otherwise, we're going to lock you up. Reverend, prophet, see how blessed and prosperous you are in jail. But certain things happen when God's presence is upon you. See, many times we ask for the presence of God to give us wisdom and understanding. What you really need is boldness. You already know enough, you just don't say enough. You have enough under your back. You have enough information. For the most part, what you're trying to train for is another theologian, but the average person is nowhere biblically astute as you are. So all this in-depth studying that you're trying to do to win, sometimes you got to keep it simple. And after all, it's not just your education that they're going to feel. It's the Spirit of God that comes out your boldness. Now, boldness doesn't come unless you believe in what's giving the power to be bold. Unless you experience the boldness that gives you the confidence and you believe in the facts of what you're stating and what you're saying, those are the things that's important. Get the understanding of what this kid does and teach this morning. So it says here, so when they had further threatened them, that they let them go, finding nothing how they could punish them, because the people for all men glorified God for that which was done, which means they was being lied on something they couldn't find no facts. But a man was about 40 years old whom this miracle of healing was showed, and being let go, they went to their own company and reported all the chief priests and elders had said to them. And when they heard that, they lifted their voices. How many voices? Does it say voices, plural or singular? They lifted up their voice. It didn't say voices. They lifted up their voice. No S on the end of that. It's singular. They became unified in one prayer. And they focused together in one prayer. So that when they talked to God, they sound like a bunch of people with their own agendas and ideas. They spoke in one accord. Just like they did in the Bible, they spoke as the church, not as the individual. So whatever was going on in my personal life took a backseat to what was taking place with us. So I'm a bond of the body right now and not just bringing to my individual situations. And this is the kind of mission that attracts people with the individual situation and circumstances. We like that. We love that. We want that. But there's a better miracle for you when everybody gets touched, when everybody gets blessed, young and old, tenured or non-tenured. Experience or unexperienced, when everybody gets it, from the youngest to the old, now God can move in the way he wants to move. I believe the second wind is going to call for a whole other unity to the body of Christ needs. Because right now, political lines have divided us. Amen. That now we're being judged by Christianity by who we voted for and now who saved our souls. This is something that's happening all the time. People are judging based on certain matters outside of what the Bible prescribes. I'm not here to go into debate about that, but in this kind of time, there were no Democrats, no independents. Matter of fact, there weren't even no Americans around at the time. So all this American culture that we try to read into the scripture had nothing to do with the will of God. That's all this. We're seeing it from our lens, from ideas, but you understand that the Bible was written from an oriental side, not an occidental side. The earth is split into two sides. It's the occidental half and an oriental side. The Asian and the African and the European has a different mindset than the North American, South American, Canadian group altogether. The Asian, there's different ideas about how culture runs. And sometimes we tend to see through our own lens, our eyes, the way our world is, and we want God to see the world the way we see it. And then we pray like God sees it the way we see it. Brother, hear what he has to say to us. Preach my gospel to all men versus being racist and prejudiced about who look like you, who talk like you, who act like you. That's not true Christianity. That's not true Spirit of the Lord. Because the Spirit of God has no color. He gives color, but he won't have color. And so when his Spirit moves, he's not looking at what color somebody is, what culture somebody is. Because again, the first outpouring of the Holy Ghost for the church was upon all men of different persuasions, different backgrounds, different educations, and different cultures. So all this other man-made stuff that we're imposing, that's why we had a little church over here, a little church over here, a big church over here, and everybody got their own understanding about what the Word of God says. Right? And don't get you me wrong. I ain't no better than nobody else, because look what I'm doing. So I'm not up here to say I'm better than somebody or assuming something else whatsoever. I'm just simply, the landscape is full of division, and we pretend every Sunday like we like each other. Where the white people at? Where the Spanish people at? Where the African? Where the other people at? They're invited. I ain't got no problem with them. They got a problem with me. But they say Sunday morning is the most segregated morning of every Sunday because everybody in their own little enclave. Everybody in their own little corner. And it's so common, we don't think nothing of it. And the wonderful thing about God, there's a theological term for why God deals with us. It's called supracultural. Super just means above. That means God's not requiring you to be a part of a culture, but he put you in the glory. You don't have to become an ancient form of Islam when it first began. You don't have to go back to the 1600s and wear the garb and the language to be a believer. Amen. He's not looking at your culture. He takes you right where you are to take you up to his glory. So I don't have to become German. You ain't got to become African. We don't have to become nothing but who we are already. Thank God for Jesus. Because he receives our worship. He receives our praise in the context that we give it to him. Because he made all of us. Amen. I know it sounds some kind of wishy-washy, we are the world kind of stuff, but that's the fact of what it is. And so this is the problem. If you can think about this in this particular context, a healing is a problem with the church. Somebody got healed and the church got mad. I'm talking about the organized church. Upset. How dare you heal without what? An application? Got to put an application in first and see if I meet with your board. And then I meet with your board. I have to approve certain things and go to certain criteria. Somebody's hurting. Somebody's down. And I can't bless them. I can't pray for them until I get your permission. Somebody's about to die. Put yourself in their place. All those different things, all these unnecessary things. And I found out this to be the case. When people give you all these rules and regulations to get to certain things because they ain't got nothing to give you in the first place. And if you take away those rules and regulations, they really ain't got nothing. And the rules and regulations are just excuses to discourage you for seeking something they can't give you.
8: Wow.
7: I can't give it to you, so I'm going to put up a whole bunch of roadblocks and hinders so that you don't even try that anymore because you're going to put a demand on me and I ain't got it. So I got preachers who got great degrees, doctor degrees, master degrees, but ain't got no power. Eloquent, politically connected, but ain't got no power. And so they're trying to find out ways to minimize the presence and the power because you ain't spent time with him, so you can't speak about him. You can't talk about him. And you can't show me. So but you give me a lot of rules and regulations to discourage me from seeking his face like he's a reality. And then I got to go to doctors with medicine. That's not wrong. Don't know what that. Go to doctors. Some folks say, you got a problem with doctors? I got a problem with doctors. Jesus walked with Dr. Luke. Dr. Luke wrote a whole gospel. So we had a problem with the medicine. He was told, yeah, we got miracles. We got signs. We got wonders. Well, we got a doctor confirming every miracle. We got a doctor here, certified, board certified, that can attest to that this person had this and now they no longer have it because I examined them before this situation, but now I'm not tested by it and their leprosy is gone. In my professional educated opinion, they got a miracle. Amen. So then deny the power of them, but it makes them be a witness to God's power. And accept that maybe something is bigger than me. Science is a wonderful thing, but science wouldn't exist and God didn't let men have wisdom, knowledge. the tree of fruit of good and evil was also brought knowledge, it brought instant understanding, so it wasn't just simply you know good and evil, but you know how to be really smart at being evil and really smart at being good. How many before you guys say you was really good at being bad? You was very good at being bad. Nobody even know how bad you was. They had no idea. Because you kept it to yourself. Only those who need to know didn't know how bad you was. But God knew. And you knew. At some point or another, everybody got the best of you. So it goes on further. And they're being let go. They went to the oncoming 23rd verse. Reported all the chief priests and elders had said to them. They went back to the church. And the church, this is why I got a prayer team. I thank God for our prayer ministry. Give a hand for the prayer ministry. So much that happens in this ministry is because those prayer warriors are back there praying for our services. I don't know if we'd exist the way we exist now if it wasn't for the prayers of those saints who get up early in the morning, 8 o'clock, 9:30 in the morning, every couple of weeks, and they sit there and they pray. And because they pray, it makes me look like I'm doing more than what I'm doing. But they like a platform. They put things in front of us so that it makes it a lot easier. So the singing is good. That all different things that we can keep operating. That prayer, do not underestimate the authority of that prayer. It means a lot. I don't care how powerful the apostle is, how powerful the prophet is, and all the other fivefold ministry, whether the prayer team backing them up, they are one-shot wonder. That means you might get it off one time, but you're going to struggle the next time. You may be able to get to it this day, but you're not going to get to it tomorrow, because sooner or later, the devil going to wear you out. Unless somebody is interceding and praying on your behalf. Thank God for the prayer warriors. I so appreciate them. I thank God for them. If I had to get rid of some things, I ain't getting rid of them. Y'all be standing up. We give them chairs. Y'all be standing up. I'll give them cameras. Be up here. We'll draw pictures and use our imagination. But we ain't getting rid of the prayer warriors. I'm sorry. I love my brothers on the keyboard. Man, we'll beat some paper. We'll get some washboards. We'll stomp our feet and use them. But we ain't getting rid of the prayer.

0: not happy. Matter of fact, it made him go into a praise. The problem made him pray. Without that problem, they would have never prayed what they prayed. But the prayer that they made them bigger than their problem. Once they began to pray, and see, sometimes you need the devil to give you a good reason to pray. I ain't gonna lose my salvation. If you just give me one good reason to pray. I'm holding on because you don't know who you're dealing with. Amen. I might not be the apostle, the bishop, or the prophet, but I got a prayer life. And with one prayer from me, I'm not boasting or am I bragging. I just simply tell him that my daddy loved me that much. That when you talk about me, you're talking about something that he died for. He spent blood on. That he deposited Holy Ghost on. That he ordered my steps. So you get between me and him. I would call Jill, but you already understand. You get between what you're feeling. I can't help it. I had to throw one in there for a minute. Because you've been watching Soul Train just like me. 23rd verse, they let them go. They went to their own company and reported all the chief priests and elders had said to them. And when they heard that, they lifted the voice of God with one accord and said, Lord, thou art God, which has made heaven and earth and the sea and all that are in them, who by the mouth of our servant David has said, why did the heathen rage and the people imagine vain things? The kings of the earth stood up and the rulers were gathered. He's quoting Psalm chapter 2. Psalm 2. The kings of the earth stood up and the rulers were gathered together against the Lord, against his Christ. For truth against thy holy child Jesus, whom thou hast anointed, both Herod and Pontius Pilate, and the Gentiles and the people of Israel were gathered together. For to do whatsoever thy hand and thy counsel determined for it to be done. And now, Lord, behold, the landlord talking about kicking me out. And now, Lord, they talk about I'm going to be fired in 2 more weeks. And now, Lord, they're talking about it's terminal. They're on stage 3 already. And now, Lord, they're talking about we're not going to get my tax return in time for me to pay off my debts. And now, Lord, you fill in the blank. Because they had their time, they had their turn, but there's a time now that they're about to deal with some things. Instead of them crying about it, they're saying, Lord, you hear we're being threatened, right? Are you aware that we are being threatened? Are you aware that they're trying to take away your praise out of our mouths? Are you aware they're trying to steal the glory that's in us for you? Are you aware there's something touching God's property? Are you conscious of the fact, after all the things you stated, all the things you've done, and all your history, and all your record, that something that you put your hand on is now under attack by some ignorant individuals who assume that we're just talking about individuals, not realize I'm dealing with a spiritual power from on high. I'm dealing with some authority that's bigger than me, that's bigger than government, that's bigger than kings. I'm talking about a power that's lasted throughout eons, generations.
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It's the weekend. Good God Almighty. And we're going to continue to give you the greatest music in the world. We're almost halfway through with the year. Good Lord Almighty. But we're nowhere near through with the music. Not at all. I'm about to be adding some more music to this whole entire music industry. And

blend it. That's going to bless your heart, as it always does. And we've got our praise break today set and ready. DJ T-Storm is ready and raring to go. We've got our inspirational moment. We've got funnies. And I listened to this before I came on. Chris Tucker, boy, good God almighty. He's not just a friend of mine. He is one of the greatest comedians. Chris Tucker's bringing us our funnies today. But let's get this show started. Call somebody up and let them know that the new Donnie McClurkin show is on the air.

0: That was Josh Copeland, and before that you heard Open Door Season. Now let me say this about Josh Copeland. Now he's new on the scene, but that boy can sing. I'm going to meet him one day. That young man is a singer. And now it's time for our flashback song of the day.
1: What we're going to do right here is go back, back, back.
0: And today I'm taking you back to the year 1993, 33 years ago. Now, in the year 1993, The X-Files premiered on Fox Network. I never watched one of those shows, not one of The X-Files. Never had any interest in it. But I just want to let you all X-File fans know, it got its start 33 years ago in 1993. But one thing I am a fan of is the Canton Spirituals. And they broke into 1993 with this song, Hello Mother. And this is for every one of you mothers leading into Mother's Day. Canton Spirituals, Hello Mother.
2: That I went home to live with Jesus. Can I get a witness? And when I got there, one of the first faces that I saw was Mama's face.

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0: want to ask you something. 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

0: That was the Grammy Award winning Daryl Walls with the song Able. Congratulations again, Daryl. God bless you, man. And before that, we heard the Canton Spirituals with Hello Mother. Now, don't go anywhere. We're going to take a break, but we'll be right back with more of the new Donnie McClurkin Show right after this.
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Everybody, welcome back to the new Donnie McClurkin Show. Listen, let's keep this music going. Here's Jonathan McReynolds, one of the singingest, songwritingest, producingest musical brothers you ever want to meet. Jonathan McReynolds with Able.

0: That was Jonathan McReynolds. Now it's time for you to take your medicine. It's time for every one of you to take your medicine. The Bible says that a merry heart does good, just like a medicine. Some of y'all are down in the doldrums and you're down in depression. Well, this one is just for you, and somebody just wants to laugh because you love smiling. This is just for you. Our funniest, with none other than my friend, my brother, Chris Tucker. If y'all ready to get your laugh on, here we go. Hit it, Chris.
1: Yeah, my mama, man, she didn't play, man. My mama made us go to church. Made us. We didn't even sin yet. We still had to go to church. Now get up, you are going to church. Mama, can't the preacher come here sometimes? We always going to him. You can preach on the kitchen table, mama. Get up, you are going to church. Make me sick. Make that me late. She always talking about we making her late. And she ain't dressed neither. Walking around with her bra on. You are making me late. I can't get dressed fooling around with y'all. You can't get dressed because you ain't dressed, mama. You late too. We just a late family. Making me sick. She be mad at us every Sunday. She fix us some breakfast. She would fix us nothing. She be mad at us. We be so late, she got to eat it in the car. She come to the car with her food. And one time she brought it to the car and gave it to me to hold, but I didn't hear what she said, and I thought she was giving it to me. And I ate my mama breakfast, man. I ain't never seen her this mad before. All I heard was here. I didn't hear hold this. I didn't

0: That was Tina and Erica Campbell, better known as Mary Mary, featuring Kiara Sheard with God in Me. Now, I've got to take a break, but when I come back, I think DJ T-Storm's ready, y'all. I think he's ready. I think he's ready. Glory to God. He's smiling. He's ready. And we've got a praise break set up just for every single one of you. So stick and stay. More of the new Donnie McClurkin Show to go right after this.
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12: Are you building your spiritual house? We can sometimes leave God right out. I mean, you've heard, God help those who help themselves. Well, that's not true. God helps those who cannot help themselves. Amen? Hallelujah. So we have to leave religion and make sure that we are in the faith. God says in his word that whosoever called upon the name of the Lord shall be saved. So it's not going to church that's going to make us, amen, a Christian. And it's not going to McDonald's that makes us a hamburger, is it? Okay? We have to depend on our salvation coming from the Lord Jesus Christ. So let's surrender our lives to him. In Genesis chapter 9 through 11,
13: The Lord had told the people to replenish the earth. Amen. Hallelujah. But in Genesis 11:4, they were going to build a tower and get to heaven. That's religion. Don't work in your own strength. Let the Holy Spirit lead you in the new year. Amen. So that you can do everything that's pleasing to the Lord. This is Dr. Loretta Rich, and I do come on Praise 92.7 FM. 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I invite you to tune in. I love you. God bless you.
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to the new Donnie McClurkin Show. Yeah, you're smiling, I know, because you know what time it is. It's time for our praise break, and we've got the one and only DJ T-Storm ready to give you that praise break that's going to get you going. All of this starts right now, DJ T-Storm. Hit it!

0: @TheRealT-Storm, @TheRealT-Storm on all socials, especially on that Instagram. Big shout out to those who've been following me on there. Mary D. Suzette. Also, Pedro Torres Jr. Page Mike Maker. Pagemaker. Okay, sorry. And Betsy Love for Life, man. I appreciate the follow, man. @TheRealT-Storm, if you want to follow me. My song About That Name featuring my good friend Dominic Hall is available now everywhere. Stream it. Dance to it. Praise to it. Enjoy it. And listen, y'all enjoy the rest of your weekend. I'll see y'all. Peace.
1: 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T-Storm.
2: Man, that was a mix like I've never heard before. That is a praise break classic, boy. I hope y'all enjoyed it like I did. I hope you did. But now, you know what time it is. You know what time it is. It's time for our shout-outs. And I think we've got some good shout-outs today, some real sensitive shout-outs today. So if you've got a shout-out that you want to leave for all of us to hear, well, please do so, because I'm telling you, sometimes shout-outs really minister to me. And I know that they minister to 5 million people listening. You can call us at 1-888-420-7710. That's 1-888-420-7710. And leave your shout-out. And remember, when you do, leave your name. What did I say? Leave your name. What did I say? Leave your name. Leave where you're calling from and who you're giving this beautiful shout out to. Make it sensitive. Make it sweet. Make it powerful. Make it sound something like this. Shout that thing.
3: This is Kiki B from Louisville, Kentucky. I wanted to give a shout out to Joe Thomas, a.k.a. Coach Joe, for being not only my other half, but my patient half. Thank you for being there for me even when I don't make things easy. I want to give a shout out to my children, Chantel, Tiana, Tanaya, Takara, and AJ, all of my grandchildren. And I also want to give a shout out to Guy for doing what you're doing and blending mine and Joe's family. Thank you. And everybody, have a blessed day.
2: Kiki, God bless you. God bless your family. That blended family was ordained by God. Cherish it. Love your husband. Love your children and your husband's children who are now your children. God bless you and keep you. And keep me in your prayers too. Give my love to your family. All right, who's next? Shout that thing out.
4: I'm going to shout that thing out to my mother, to my son, my granddaughter. This is Christina from Boston, Massachusetts. Giving y'all a shout out. I love you all. The Love Family. God bless you guys.
2: Well, you just go ahead, Christina. Shout that thing out. I love your character. I love your approach with this thing. You got swag, girl. You got some swag. Thank you so much, all the way from Boston, Massachusetts. Thank you so much, my dearest. Give my love to your family. That was great. Now, who's next? Shout that thing out.
5: Giving a shout out to my son, Patrick Parks. Theology, serve God, work hard. Thank you, son. Happy birthday. This is your mom. Giving a shout out to Cheryl Freeman. Giving a shout out to Reverend Yancey. Giving a shout out to Sylvester Pope, my niece, Royal Benton. Happy birthday. This is y'all, Mark.
2: Well, I'm glad they know who you are, because we don't know who you are. Because you didn't give your name, but you did give a great shout out. And I thank you so much, my dear. And bless you and your family. God bless you and God favor you, I pray. Now listen, if you've got a shout out that you want about 5 million people to hear, give us a call. Leave it right here at 1-888-420-7710. Now I'm going to take another break, but when I come back, I've got an inspirational message just for you.

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1: Hi, this is Donnie McClurkin, and I've got an inspirational message just for you. So many people think that it's so hard to hear from God and to get in touch with God. But I want you to know, He's just a prayer away, just that close to you. When you call on His name out of a sincere heart, God's ears are open to your cry. No matter whether it's for salvation, whether it's for some help, whether it's for support, whether it's just to worship,

was fresh start worship with mention. Keep Jesus first in your life. 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He will be the answer to every one of your problems. God bless you. Now, don't go anywhere. We're going to take a break, but we'll be right back with more of the new Donnie McClurkin Show right after this.

depression and give you strength in your fight. The music that will remind you that you've got God on your side. So if you're ready, here we go. Call somebody up. Let them know it's that time. It's that time. The new

0: Erica Campbell with the song Positivity. And before that, you heard In the Room with James Fortune. And now it's time for our flashback song of the day.
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But it's also in the year 1997 that this icon, this legend, Karen Clarkson, came out with her first solo album. And the song that has everybody to this day singing, Baum and Gilead, Karen Clarkshear.

0: My name is Kim. I'm from Toledo, Ohio. The one thing that my mama used to say is what being in the dark will come to a light. Have a blessed day.
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0: That was Your Glory to See You by Ernest Pugh. And before that, you heard Karen Clark Sheard, the remarkable voice of Karen Clark Sheard, with Balm and Gilead. That girl can sing better and better every year. But now listen, I've got to take a break real quickly. But don't worry, I'll be right back. More of the new Donnie McClurkin Show to go right after this.
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0: 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Welcome back to the new Donnie McClurkin Show, playing the greatest songs you could ever want to hear. And we're going to keep the music going with Pastor Mike Jr. and the song, Amen.
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0: Boy Anthony Brown and Group Therapy with Blessings on Blessings. And before that, you heard Pastor Mike Jr., that phenomena. Pastor Mike Jr. with Amen. I love gospel music. And I know you do too. But I want you to stay right where you are. We'll be right back with more of the new Donnie McClurkin Show right after this.
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0: Welcome back, everybody. Welcome back to the new Donnie McClurkin Show. And it's time for our praise break. But I got some news for you. This guy, DJ T-Storm, put out a song all about the name. And he just did so, you know, extending and stretching himself, not knowing that it was going to hit the charts. And did it hit the charts? It hit the charts heavily. DJ, take a minute. Tell us about your chart-topping song, all about the name. Take that moment, man.
1: I got to say, being on media-based Top 50 was not on my bingo card for 2026. But about that name came to me in a dream, as I said before. My good friend Dominic Hall took the lead and sang it for me. And for the last month, like 30 days or so, we more or less charted top 50 in R&B and gospel charts. 1 week we were the most added song, gospel song. Then ads are program directors that add the song to their rotation. So thank you to all the program directors out there. I really appreciate the support. I'm so happy everyone is loving the song. And I'm just thankful that God used me as a vessel for this project and the song and more to come.
0: I'm telling you, some great things happen here on the new Donnie McClurkin Show. And that's one of them, DJ T-Storm. And he's going to have a project out later on this year. It's going to be a praise break project. And nobody can do it like T-Storm. And the good thing, he's right here on the new Donnie McClurkin Show. So we're about to hit you with this praise break right now. Hit it!
2: What's up,

0: telling you, that is a praise break of praise breaks. DJ T-Storm, you are going someplace much greater than you know. God bless you, and I'm glad that you're here with us, man. But now, you know what time it is. Yep, you know what time it is. It's time for our shout-outs. Give us a call and leave your shout-out at 1-888-420-7710. Make it sound something like this. Shout that thing out.
1: I'd like to send a shout-out to all the people that are listening in Winnsboro and Baskin, Louisiana. My name is Barbara Jones. Everybody have a blessed day in the name of Jesus.
0: And God bless you, Barbara. God bless your heart and all y'all down there in Louisiana. God bless you. I'm glad that you all listen to the show. Keep on, dear. When I get down there, make sure you introduce yourself to me. All right? God bless your heart. Who's next? Shout that thing out.
2: Donnie McClurkin, thank you. This is Randall McEady and Coney Allen. I want to thank you for your inspirational words every day. I want to thank people, friends, and foe, people I don't know. I want to thank God for all people. I want to give praise to all families, all people, all day, every day. Continue to pray. God will make a way. Have a blessed day. Thank you, Donnie.
0: Well, Randall, you right around the corner from me, man. You right around the corner in Coney Island. God bless you, Randall. Keep listening. Now, who's next?
3: Pastor Donnie McClurkin. My name is Angela Hare, and I'm from Fayetteville, North Carolina, and I enjoy your show. You give me joy, peace, and love. Show love, and I'm proud to know Pastor Donnie McClurkin. Keep spreading the love.
0: Well, Angela, you keep spreading that love. Because you just encouraged me. I'm trying to play this music to encourage everyone that's listening. And you turn around and you encourage me. Thank you, Angela. Down there in Fayetteville with my daughter Alyssa and my son Jarrell. God bless you and keep me in your prayers, my dear. Now, I've got to take a break, but when we come back, I'm going to have an inspirational message just for you. So don't you go anywhere. More of the new Donnie McClurkin show to go right after this.
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0: share a personal note from Donnie McClurkin.
1: Hi, this is Donnie McClurkin, and I've got an inspirational message just for you. I want somebody that's listening anywhere around the world to know this. You've come too far to give up now. You've come too far to give up. Now, things may be going at a terrible pace. Things may be happening that's knocked you off course a little bit, that's caused you to really cry, scratch your head and wonder what's going on, why it's going on. And you may have been praying and trusting God for your answer, for deliverance from your situation. And it may seem as though it's a long ways off, but let me tell you this. God is on your side, and everything that you're going through is just a test. The one thing you cannot do in the middle of your testing is resign and give up. No, trust God and His Word. And what seems like hell today, God will turn that thing around and cause you to walk through it, be blessed, and bless somebody else. You can't give up now. You've already come too far from where He brought you from. Now, nobody told you that the road would be easy. But I don't believe that He's brought you this far just to leave you. You can't give up.

0: That's my boy Byron Cage just putting a punctuation on that message that I just gave. You can't give up. I want you to put that deep in your heart. We can't give up. I've got to go now, y'all. But God give us grace. We'll be back with some more great music just for you. But until then, don't you turn this dial, because there's some great programming coming right after this. Two, know that I love you. Thirdly, walk in the favor of God.
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And every time we get together, it's always a pleasure. My name is Kevin Langford. Welcome to Sunday Joy, where we're going to bring you the good news of Jesus Christ, as well as our Quartet Corner coming up in the next hour. So there's a lot to be happening. Thank you for joining us. Here's John P. Key on Praise.

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0: DC Station for inspiration. 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That was Lisa Knowles with Promises, getting you started off on this Sunday afternoon. I'm Kevin Langford, your host for Sunday Joy. Thanks for joining us. Hope you're feeling all right. Look, we had a great time at our first Praise Breakout. And we've got another one coming up this week, Thursday, June 11th at 12 p.m. noon. So we want you to be a part of that. All you've got to do is call us at 202-383-9777 to get a pair of tickets for the Praise Breakout, something you've never seen before. This week we'll be featuring Marcus Dawford, and a great singer, tremendous talent. So give us a call. The 10th caller at 202-383-9777 will win a pair. And soon to come is more of your favorite music for your Sunday afternoon. No matter what you're doing, no matter where you go, keep us with you. 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

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Donnie McClurkin with a classic, Speak to My Heart. Sending it out to Northwest Washington. Hope all is well for you on this beautiful Sunday afternoon. Kevin Langford here to keep you company until 3. Right now, here's J.J. Hairston. Nothing else on Praise.

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0: DC Station 4 Inspiration is Praise 92.7 and 95.9. And that was the music from our local artist. We have a local artist spotlight. And her name was Claria. And let me get the rest of that. Capria McClern. That's her name. And a beautiful vocal talent, when you agree. And we're going to be doing that. But we still have these tickets on hand, too. A pair of tickets to our exclusive and private Praise breakout session right here in our break room. And last week was tremendous. And you want to be there, don't you? And so feel free to give us a call. The opportunity is still yours at 202-383-9777. And you can win a pair of tickets to our exclusive breakout session. And I'm telling you, it's the hottest ticket in town. So call 202-383-9777 if you would like to get a pair of tickets. Meanwhile, we'll be back with more great music for Sunday Joy right here on Praise 92.7 and 95.9. 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

0: Hi, this is Sunday Joy. What's your name?
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0: Carolyn Moss, you have won a pair of tickets to our exclusive and private praise breakout session featuring Marquise Dawford. Going down Thursday, June 11th at 12 p.m. noon. How you feeling? All right. Well, thank you very much. And hold on. I'll get some information from you. And we look forward to seeing you Thursday in the break room here on Praise 92.7 and 95.9.

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station for inspiration. It's Praise 92.7 and 95.9. Hezekiah Walker with I Will Bless the Lord. Kevin Langford here for Sunday Joy. Thank you for joining us. Here's Dietrich Hatton with Sinner's Prayer on Praise.

0: 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That's our Quartet Corner. We'll be doing that every Sunday. Hope you enjoyed that. Because every now and then, we need a little encouragement with four-part harmony, don't we? 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

0: 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That's Brandon Camp for And One Way with God of Mercy, a lushly orchestrated ballad produced by William McMillan. And we hope you enjoy that going out to Southwest Washington. 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Good afternoon.
1: The Lord gave me this song in a dream. And when I woke up, I knew that was a healing song. And I knew that God had ordained that because I was going through some spiritual pain of my own. And it was speaking to my soul. I just wanted to encourage other people who might be going through pain that God is a healer. Earth has no sorrow that heaven cannot heal. There's no situation that you're going through that's so difficult that God cannot fix it. I don't care what your friends say. I don't care what your family says. I don't care what whoever's around you says. There's healing. For your soul and for your spirit. So we want you to be encouraged tonight and not be discouraged.

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0: 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That is the Good News Church medley from John P. Key with all kinds of your favorite church music. I'm Kevin Langford, to keep you company with Sunday Joy. We're glad you're here with us. It's a beautiful day outside, and we've got the soundtrack of your afternoon. Take us with you wherever you go. 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
4: Are you building your spiritual house? We can sometimes leave God right out. I mean, you've heard, God help those who help themselves. Well, that's not true. God helps those who cannot help themselves. Amen? Hallelujah. So we have to leave religion and make sure that we are in the faith. God says in his word that whosoever called upon the name of the Lord shall be saved. So it's not going to church that's going to make us, amen, a Christian. And it's not going to McDonald's that makes us a hamburger, is it? Okay? We have to depend on our salvation coming from the Lord Jesus Christ. So let's surrender our lives to him. In Genesis chapter 9 through 11, the Lord had told the people to replenish the earth. Amen. Hallelujah. But in Genesis 11:4, they were going to build a tower and get to heaven. That's religion. Don't work in your own strength. Let the Holy Spirit lead you in the new year. Amen. So that you can do everything that's pleasing to the Lord. This is Dr. Loretta Rich, and I do come on Praise 92.7 FM. 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I invite you to tune in. I love you. God bless you.
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0: Everybody say that with me. 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

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And that's Pastor Norman Hutchins with God's Got a Blessing with Your Name on It. As we continue throughout this afternoon, it's such a pleasure to be here with you. And we've got a spiritual vitamin coming up for you in about 10 minutes. Right now, here's Kirk Franklin with one of my favorites, Melodies from Heaven on Praise.

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0: 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Jordan Armstrong, born in Baton Rouge, Louisiana, with the urban inspirational sound of a song called The Light. And now it's time for a spiritual vitamin coming from Luke 22, verses 28 through 29, where Jesus says, "You are those who have stood by me in my trials, and I confer on you a kingdom, just as my Father conferred one on me." In other words, Jesus lived to leave a legacy. The ultimate yardstick of success is not measured by how much we have taken for ourselves in this life, but by how much we have left behind for others when we go to the next. So that's your dose of inspiration for today, coming from Pastor Derek Greer in his book called 60 Minutes of Wisdom. Hope you enjoyed that. Soon to come is your opportunity to win a pair of tickets to our weekly knowledge of Black history, shall we say. And it's our private praise breakout party. So stay tuned and you'll get an opportunity to win. And more music on the way with Sunday Joy right here on Praise. Stay close.
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4: We were created to worship. 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God is worthy of all the glory and the honor. 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
16: 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We surrender all stress and doubts, all anxiety and worries, all misbeliefs and misinformation, all anger and hatred, all fears and trepidations, as well as all challenges and victories to your divine wisdom and infinite power. 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I love you, dear God, and I praise thy holy name. Hallelujah and amen.
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0: 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What's your name?
1: Sheila Jones. Yes, sir.
0: All right. Well, you just won a pair of tickets to our private breakout session. And you will be here featuring Marcus Dulford Thursday, June 11th at 12 p.m. noon. So how you feeling?
1: I feel great. Thank you.
0: All right. Well, hold on. Let me get some information from you. Thank you. And we thank you for spending time with us for Sunday Joy today. Kevin Langford, it is always a pleasure to be with you. Remember, we just want you to know that joy is available today. So thank you for spending your time with us. No matter what you were doing, where you were going, you kept us with you. And it's always a pleasure. Until next time, keep the faith, choose joy, and spread joy. 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

0: That's the latest from Ty Tribbett, Holy You, Religious, on the Ronette Rollins Show, feeding your faith and fueling your joy. I'm Ronette Rollins, and it's time now for a motivational moment. Here to encourage us is my dad, Reverend Ron Harrison.
1: Good afternoon, Praise Family. Today, I'd like to talk to you about getting in tune. In the book of 2 Timothy, chapter 3, verse 16, it says, all scripture is given by inspiration of God and is profitable for doctrine, reproof, for correction, for instruction in righteousness. Think of this. Before an orchestra or band plays, each musician must first tune up. A single off-key instrument can ruin the entire performance. In the same manner, our hearts must be in tune with God and our ears trained to hear His voice if we expect to walk in harmony with Him. In an age of 24-hour news cycles, social media feeds, and podcasts, it's easy to mistake information for wisdom. True discipleship requires discernment that can distinguish the clutter of culture from the clarity of Christ. The only thing that can keep us in tune with Him is His Word. Paul tells Timothy that Scripture is a God-breathed divine communication to open our understanding, shape our beliefs, strengthen our convictions, and correct our conduct. Just as a finely tuned instrument responds to the touch of skilled hands with a melodious sound, a life yielded to the master's touch will have a perfect rhythm and always play the right tune. So don't let the sour notes of confusion, temptation, and conflict ruin your performance. When faced with questions and decisions, pause and ask, what does God say about it? Let Scripture be your sheet music, and your heart will always play beautiful notes of righteousness. God bless you, my friends.
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too, but that made my feet get light, honey. It's Bishop S.Y. Younger and the Sounds of the Ramp declaring the storm is passing over. And we say hallelujah. Up next is the Clark Sisters with You Brought the Sunshine on Praise 92.7 and 95.9. Woo!

0: 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And Brittany Wright kicked it off last Thursday. This Thursday, we've got Marquise Dulford that's going to be on the mic. 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

Kirk Franklin kicking off this hour of the Ronette Rollins Show with Imagine Me on Praise 92.7 and 95.9. Speaking of Kirk Franklin, he will be the host for this year's Stellar Awards happening August 15th in Charlotte, North Carolina. How about that? All right, fam, it's time to give away a pair of tickets for our Praise Break Room session happening this Thursday with Marquise Dolford. So I need my ninth caller. Dial 202-383-9777. 202-383-9777. 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
0: Can y'all hear me say that?

That brother just know he can sing. Zacardi Cortez, Work It Out For Me. It's the Ronette Rollins Show, feeding your faith and fueling your joy. All right, fam, congratulations to Dawn of Wheaton, Maryland, winning a pair of exclusive packets, passes to this week's Praise Break Room session with Marquise Dolfer. I will see you on Thursday, Dawn. All right, fam, so check this out. The Party With A Purpose is back. You can join Ricky Smiley on the One Voyage 2026, sailing October 26th through November 1st. 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
15: 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I serve at United Faith Christian Ministry in Stafford, Virginia. 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
1: Put your hands on it. 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All right. I'm going to try it like this.

Man, that song just gets down in your spirit. It's Fred Hammond with the Choir Room. Love never fails. It really doesn't. 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Up next, here's the DMV's own Anthony Brown with Group Therapy, Worth, on Praise 92.7 and 95.9.

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0: 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Now, June is Black Music Month, where we honor the cultural and historical contributions of Black musicians from gospel and jazz to R&B, rock and roll, and hip-hop. 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Go on, Cheryl. We got to lift up our own, you know what I'm saying? And with that being said, thank you, fam, for casting your vote and nominating Praise 92.7 and 95.9 for Top Market Radio Station of the Year. Honey, we are now officially nominated for a stellar award in that category, so I'm so excited. And also, shout out to the Get Up Mornings crew on being nominated for Syndicated Radio Show of the Year. 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Do it, Lord. We know you can do it. We know you can do it, Lord. All right. Let me get it together. I'm too excited. Fam, stick around. There's more of the Ronette Rollins Show coming up in the next hour with more of your faves in gospel and inspiration on Praise 92.7 and 95.9.
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1: 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Let him know. Hallelujah. I don't know about you tonight, but...

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All right, fam, I've got my last pair of exclusive passes to the Praise Break Room session happening this Thursday with Marquise Dulford. And I'm just looking for my night caller to dial 202-383-9777. 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

0: Josh Copeland, Nobody But Jesus. And it's still in the Billboard Gospel Airplay Chart Top 10. 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It's that time of year, and scrolling on my timeline is such a joy, from prom pics to graduations and spring celebrations and even weddings. It is such a blessing seeing all of these amazing, happy things to celebrate, right? As opposed to the constant craziness in the news cycle. So it's great seeing so many things to celebrate. So baby, just know Auntie is celebrating with you, okay? All of the nieces and nephews, and watching them grow up is just a blessing. And even the ones getting married. Congratulations, man. Congratulations. Keep going. Know that we're proud of you and praying for this next part of your life journey. All right, fam, stick around. More of your favorites in gospel and inspiration coming up next on the Ronette Rollins Show on Praise 92.7 and 95.9.
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Come on. I love it. Thank you, Cheryl. All right, fam. That was music from your girl, me, Ronette Rollins, with He's Got the Power. Now, when you look it up, you're going to have to look it up under my maiden name, Ronette Harrison. But type in He's Got the Power and go on and lift your spirits, remembering that God has all the power in His hands. Up next is a classic from the Georgia Mass Choir, Jesus is a Rock, on Praise 92.7 and 95.9.

0: sitting pretty at number one. It's Nia Allen with Lord, I Love You. 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
4: Today and every day, we celebrate fathers, grandfathers, stepfathers, all father figures, men who give strength, provide love and wisdom. 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Let's build up one another. 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I serve at United Faith Christian Ministry in Stafford, Virginia. Love your man, and I truly appreciate you. 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
2: Because God has some great things in store for you. The best is yet to come.
3: I want to encourage you, if you haven't, to go and read the entire chapter. The entire chapter of Acts chapter 2. It is truly power-packed. I would do my very best to make sure that we are out of here on time. I want to start at verse number 29. It says, men and brethren, let me speak freely to you of the patriarch David, that he is both dead and buried, and his tomb is with us to this day. Therefore, being a prophet and knowing that God had swore with an oath to him that of the fruit of his body, according to the flesh, he would raise up the Christ to sit on his throne, he, foreseeing this, spoke concerning the resurrection of Christ, that his soul was not left in Hades, nor did his flesh see corruption. This Jesus God has raised up. Of this we are all witnesses. Therefore, being exalted to the right hand of God and having received from the Father the promise of the Holy Spirit, he poured out that which you now see and hear. God, we thank you for the power of your word. I want to minister from the subject, the throne is occupied. The throne is occupied. Father, we thank you for grace and mercy. And we thank you, oh God, that you are in our midst. As we have already invited the Holy Spirit, we ask, Spirit of God, that you would give us eyes to see, ears to hear, and that you would open up our understanding. We remind the enemy of his position. He is under our feet. He has no authority in this realm. And we thank you, O God, that you would loose the ministering and angels in this place. And we give you praise, O God, that they are doing battle in the heavenlies, in the unseen realm. Spirit of God, be glorified today. Be exalted in Jesus' name. Amen and amen. You may be seated in the presence of the Lord. There was a young man who attended church every

0: Sunday and appeared completely fine from the outside. He knew when to stand, he knew when to clap, he knew when to say amen, and he knew all the songs and hymns of the church. Yet he privately admitted to a friend, "I believe in Jesus, but I feel spiritually disconnected. I have a great deal of church activity in my life, but I don't sense spiritual power anymore." What disturbed him most was that he had learned to observe Christianity without experiencing the transforming power of the Holy Spirit. And many believers today share this same condition. There are many people who admire Jesus historically while failing to recognize that his presence reigns over everything. Jesus reigns over everything. I'm going to say that one more time. Jesus reigns, not over some things, but he reigns over everything. And this is why Pentecost matters, because Pentecost is more than just a suddenly sound that hit the upper room. And what happened in the upper room was never meant to be hidden inside the walls of the church. Pentecost was heaven announcing that Jesus is alive, that Jesus is exalted, that Jesus reigns, and he is still working through the Holy Spirit today. The day of Pentecost was one of the greatest turning points in the history of the world and remains second in importance only to the resurrection, and for all of us who believe in the Christian faith. And without fully understanding about this day, it is quite impossible to comprehend the nature of the church and of the church's message as we as believers. So when we come to our text in Acts chapter 2, most of it holds the first sermon that was ever preached under the auspices of the church that was delivered by the Apostle Peter. But before we examine our text, it is necessary that we observe that Peter has already anchored his entire argument in the prophecy of Joel. And in verses 16 through 21, Peter declares that the events of this day is a fulfillment of Joel's prophecy in Joel chapter 2, verse 28, that God will pour out his spirit on all flesh. And the three truths we are going to consider from our text are not isolated observation, but constitute the Spirit's giving explanation of how Joel's prophecy has come to pass through the death, the resurrection, and exaltation of Jesus. Peter's sermon moves from the immediate phenomena of tongues to the scriptural foundation for the resurrection and the exaltation of Christ. And he answers the question that was raised in verse number 12. What does this mean? What does it mean? Most people read Acts chapter 2 and Peter's sermon from, as I stated, from an emotional perspective. But Acts chapter 2, when you really read it, it actually carries language of a courtroom. Courtroom. Because Peter is not merely shouting with excitement that the Spirit of God fell. He is actually presenting evidence. He's using Joel as prophetic testimony and David as a prophetic witness and the resurrection as historical evidence and Pentecost itself as a visible proof that Jesus is Messiah. This is apostolic argumentative argumentation under the power of the Holy Spirit, and Peter is building heaven's case that the crucified Christ, he now reigns by demonstrating that he is both Lord and Christ. Having established a prophetic foundation from Joel, Peter now turns to the historical and scriptural evidence that demonstrates the exaltation or the exalted position of Christ. And at this point within the text, Jerusalem is overflowing with people from every nation, from every part of the world. They have gathered together for Pentecost, which is also known as the Feast of Weeks. And after the Holy Spirit fell in the first of all voices, and he filled each of them, 120 that was in the upper room, the sound was not contained by the room. The sound was heard by the multitude outside as the Spirit of God shook the city. God didn't just shake the room that they were in. He shook the city. Now, we notice, because when you read it, the Bible says that some were amazed and others mocked them. And then verse 14 tells us that Peter stands up under the power of the Holy Spirit to explain to them what they now see and hear, which is a part verse 33. And Peter declares, watch this, his sermon, Peter's making it very clear that Pentecost is visible. It's visible. It's not just visible, it's audible. But we know that Pentecost is visible and we know that it's audible, but what some of us fail to realize, it is also evidence. It's evidence. It's evidence. Pentecost was heaven's public vindication and evidence that the risen King now reigns. Well, we're going to get there. Don't worry, we're going to get there. Because from Peter's sermon, the Holy Spirit reveals three powerful truths about Pentecost that we as the church, we desperately need to proclaim today from the verses that I have read. First and foremost, we need to proclaim that Pentecost proves that Christ conquered the grave and death. Christ conquered the grave and death. Would you mind helping me preach early real quickly and just tell your neighbor that Christ conquered the grave and death? Notice this. Don't close your Bibles. Notice this. Look at verse 29 again through verse 31. It says, men and brother, let me speak freely to you of the patriarch David, that he is both dead and buried, and his tomb is with us to this day. Therefore, being a prophet and knowing that God had swore with an oath to him that of the fruit of his body, according to the flesh, he would raise up the Christ to sit on his throne, he, foreseeing this, speak concerning the resurrection of Christ, that his soul was not left in Hades, nor did his flesh see corruption. Peter, watch this, immediately creates a sharp contrast between David and Jesus. Peter tells us that David was honored, that he was respected, and that he was a great king, but David is still in the grave. And his tomb is in Jerusalem. Then Peter tells us that David was speaking, really, he was speaking prophetically, and he's speaking prophetically because this actually is taken out of Psalm 16:11, where he says, "For you will not leave my soul in Sheol, nor will you allow your Holy One to see corruption." David was speaking beyond himself as his words foresaw the resurrection of Christ. And Peter is saying in verse 30 of our text that God promised according to the flesh to raise up the Christ from the fruit of David's body. Oh, when that word fruit, it can't jump out at me one more time, because we talked about this fruit just a few weeks ago, because the Greek word for fruit is the same Greek word that we saw a few weeks ago from Luke chapter 1 verse 42, where Elizabeth said, "Blessed is the fruit of my womb." I told you a few weeks ago that in the scriptures, fruit speaks of life, it speaks of increase, it speaks of nourishment or something meant to be received. I told you that the same Greek word is actually found in Revelation 22:2, where the fruit of the tree of life brings healing and it brings life to the nations. I point this out to you because Peter is revealing something deep here. Jesus did not merely come as David descended. He did not come at this through the line of David as part of the begot. He came from heaven as heaven's life supply for all humanity. This is why Isaiah 4:2 tells us that Jesus is the righteous branch. This is why it tells us in Jeremiah 23:5 that he is the branch. He is fruit meant to be received. He is the fruit that is hanging from the tree of life, and he was the fruit that hung upon Calvary's cross.
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2: Because God has some great things in store for you. 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
0: To redeem us, watch this, from the sin of curse that was upon us, because what happened when Adam ate of the fruit. Please grasp that Joseph also becomes a powerful picture of Christ here too, because Joseph, he was rejected by his brother, betrayed, sold for silver. He was humiliated, my goodness, and unjustly criminalized. And yet he was exalted to the right hand of Pharaoh. Then during the famine, the very one who had been rejected becomes bread and life to the nation. My goodness, this is exactly what happened with Jesus. Jesus was rejected. He was crucified. He was humiliated by men. And through his resurrection and exaltation, he now pours out life to a spiritually starving world through the Holy Spirit. We have life today because of what Jesus Christ has done on our behalf. Now notice this, because Peter's logic is clear. David is dead. He was buried, and his body is decayed. But in comparison to Jesus, Jesus died, he was buried, but 3 days later, it was early on a Sunday morning, He got up with all power and authority in his hand. In other words, David's tomb is occupied, but Jesus' tomb is empty. I praise God. I had opportunity in 2019 to go to Israel. I don't know if I'll ever go back because I don't know if they're going to stop all this fighting over there. But I had the opportunity to go, and they showed us the tomb where Jesus was buried. I can tell you the tomb was empty. Then they took us to another place where some say, well, it could be here. Some here. It didn't make a difference what place they went. We went to, the tomb was empty. There was no remains that was there. Let me help you to understand today, Jesus is alive. Jesus is not dead. He is alive. He is alive. He is alive. And Pentecost brings heaven declaration that the risen King, he now reigns. He reigns. He reigns. He reigns. Peter tells us that Jesus was not left in Hades. But left there. Hades refers to the realm of death. And yes, he died. He died. He entered death. Yes, he did. Yes, he did. He died. He died the most horrific, horrible death that anyone... he died. And what most don't realize is death is an angel. And the death angel thought that when he got the remains of Jesus, that he was going to hold Jesus down. But death couldn't hold Jesus down. Death had swallowed every prophet before him. Death had buried every king before him. Death had silenced every empire before him. But when death tried to hold Jesus, touch three people and say, he couldn't hold him. He couldn't hold him. He couldn't hold her. He couldn't hold him. Why? Why? Somebody said, well, why couldn't that death not hold her? Because corruption can't keep the I am that I am down. Corruption can't keep the Lord God down, the one who created heaven and earth. Please understand, you got to know who he is. Jesus said of himself in Revelations 1 and 18, he says, I am he who lives. I was dead. Behold, I am alive forevermore. Please help me tell somebody on your road that Jesus is alive. They may not believe it. They may not understand it. But I need somebody who knows that you are redeemed, because my Bible says, let the redeemed of the Lord say so. So the Holy Spirit did not come to detract from Jesus. Ha! This day is more than speaking in tongues. This day is more than us shouting and getting excited emotionally. This day announces that Jesus conquered death and the grave. The grave couldn't hold them. So the outpouring announces that the resurrected Lord, he now reigns. Now, this is what you got to get. Because in biblical times, you need to hear me, when a king has won a victory, he would send a messenger ahead, that the messenger would run through the streets to announce that the king has won. Now, this is what, okay, I'm gonna say it again. Whenever a king has won a battle, he would send messengers ahead, and they would run through the city. They would go through every street and announce his victory. The people know that he won, before they ever saw him. The people didn't have to see him, because as long as the messengers gone out and did their job and told everybody on the street and everybody in the community and everybody in the city and everybody throughout the state and everybody throughout the country that the king, he's won the battle. Can you help me? Matter of fact, let's just do a test real quick. Can you turn to your neighbor and say, Jesus reigns? Just tell him, Jesus reigns. Jesus reigns. Yeah, Jesus reigns. Tell him he won the ultimate battle. The ultimate battle was the grave trying to contain him. The ultimate battle, death had put his foot on the neck of Jesus, and death thought that he was going to do something and hold Jesus down. But death doesn't have no power over the King of Kings and the Lord of God. Where is? So Pentecost is heaven's announcement. Jesus is victorious. Okay. All right. You don't even know when to shout. Watch this. Because the throne of God is no longer empty. The throne of God is no longer empty. When Jesus left and wrapped himself up in flesh, the throne of God was empty. But when Jesus rose again,

is no longer empty. Jesus is alive. Jesus is alive. Jesus is alive. Jesus is alive. And because he lives, we do not have to live spiritually dead. Because he lived, the same victory that he has is the same victory that I have. Please, Jesus did not. Oh my, he lives. So Jesus did not rise from the tomb merely to become a memory for the church just to celebrate for generation. He rose from the grave. He ascended into the heavens. He sits at the right hand of the majesty with all power, both in heaven and in earth. Now, for 40 days, the disciple watched Jesus. They were in his company. But on the 40th day, Jesus ascended from Mount Olives. And as he disappeared from the earth, he was welcomed into heaven. Welcome into heaven. Lift up your heads, all ye gates, and be ye. Lift it up. The celestial choir was singing. Who is the King of Glory? They were singing this song. They were singing this song. Because the risen

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12: 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I'm John Radcliffe, and I'm truly honored to join the CEO and lead financial advisor of New Perspective Financial, Tavon Jackson. Tavon, how are you today, sir?
13: Hey, I'm doing well, John. How about yourself?
12: You know, I'm having a great day watching it get even better and having just a little bit of fun with this beautiful weather that we're having as well.
13: Yes, sir. You can't beat it.
12: You can't at all. Well, Tavon, let's think back. Let's go back in the day. Remember when you were a kid and someone would put you in a headlock and they demanded that you say uncle? And many people approach retirement feeling the same way. Your work, your salary, your health benefits, you have all of this on a tight grip on you, and you wonder when you say uncle. And then when you meet with your clients, what's that moment like when they feel comfortable to let go and all their hard work and their life's work in that moment that they can move into the point that they're looking forward to? Retirement.
13: So, John, one of my favorite moments as a financial advisor is when I kind of watch someone go from fear to confidence. Mm-hmm. And, you know, most people don't retire because they hit like this magic age. They retire because they finally believe they're going to be okay. So when people think of retirement, they think of it kind of like a math problem or a paper napkin plan. Like, hey, I have this income coming in. I got these expenses coming out. I could actually retire. But what they don't realize is that it's actually an emotional problem disguised as a math problem. So I'll sit down with somebody who's got $1 million, a pension, Social Security coming in, and they're completely terrified. But then I'll meet with someone else that has half the amount, and they're ready to walk out the door tomorrow. So the difference really isn't the money. The difference is certainty. You know, I always tell people retirement is kind of like jumping off a diving board. Like, if you don't know how deep the water is, you're scared. But if you know, hey, it's, you know, 8 feet, you'll jump all day long. You might hit your knees, but you'll probably jump. So that's what we kind of do at New Perspective. We help answer these questions like, hey, how much income will actually come in every month? When should I take Social Security? Should I take it at 62, 70, 67? Will my pension cover enough? If the market drops 30% right after I retire, what do I do? Because, John, retirement isn't just about your account balance. It's about replacing a paycheck. And you spent 30 or 40 years building these assets. Now we got to find a way to make it last, you know, forever.
12: But then to the other side of that, Tavon, because as you're making it last forever and you're building for it, I liken it when you and I talk all the time, I think about going to the gym. And when you put the treadmill on kind of like that random mode, when we're at the lowest elevation, it's great. But then when it gets to that grade where it's like a 12 degree, it's like, man, I don't want to do this for 5 minutes. There's those things that come up that can make retiring that uphill battle, like taxes. How often do you have to sit there and remind people that, you know what, just because you're retiring doesn't mean that your favorite uncle's going away?
13: And you brought up a great point, like even the treadmill. Like, I use the analogy of a mountain. You know, you would think that climbing up the mountain would be the hardest part. But what I actually learned is that, you know, even with Mount Everest, more people pass away going down the mountain than actually going up it. So if you think about it, you reach the top of the mountain, which is retirement, and you're like, man, I did it. But now you got to take that lump sum and make it last you for 30 to 40 years. And most people don't know how to do that. Like, one, you got to worry about market crashes. You got to worry about inflation. You got to worry that every dollar you take out, Uncle Sam's going to get 30 cents. You got to just have an income plan. And many people don't realize retirement is actually multiple retirements. You're retiring from work. You're retiring from a paycheck. You're retiring from your health insurance. These are all different decisions that you have to navigate through. And I've had a whole lot of people ask me, hey, Tavon, I could retire today, but I don't know if I should. And that's really where the planning comes in, because sometimes the question isn't, can I retire? The better question is, can I retire comfortably and confident? And those are two very, very different things.
12: But sometimes you have to explain to people, retirement isn't leaving work, going and getting the Corvette, getting the yacht, going over to the south of France. Sometimes you have to coach them through the rest of their lifestyle as well, right?
13: Yeah, so we call it the go-go years. And, you know, the first 10 years of retirement, you're so excited, you're going to go do everything. You're traveling more, you're spending more time with your girlfriends at the wineries, you're going on all these cruises. And then you realize, man, I spend way too much money way too fast. And then on top of that, some people retire at the wrong time. Just think about when COVID happened. Imagine retiring right before COVID and then your account goes down 30% and you still needed to live. Most people, you have to plan for all these what-ifs that can happen, and that's what a financial plan is for.
12: You know, at the end of the day, you want to sit down, you want to talk to somebody and get a plan, because here's the bottom line to it. When you retire, you're going to need income to retire, not just the portfolio. You can't take the portfolio to the gas station and try to fill your gas tank up. You're going to need income there. And to make sure that you can maximize your income, you're going to want to have a strategy in place. That's what Tavon and the team at New Perspective want to do. They want to sit down, talk to you, help you put together that strategy. Do just this. Here's homework that I always tell people. Put your wish list together. Put your bucket list together of things you want to do. Go in, sit down, talk with Tavon and the entire team and get everything that you need. Here's what we're going to do. For if you have $500,000 or more in investable assets set aside for retirement, and these strategies work best that way, so if you have that amount, give Tavon a call. They're going to do a complimentary consultation to go over everything that you have that's there and putting a strategy together. Give them a call, 202-839-8982. That's 202-839-8982. Sit down, talk with them. When the young lady picks up the phone, just tell them, hey, I want to get a strategy in place and talk about my income for retirement and get that plan put in place. Now, Tavon, we're going to use a little slang and jargon here, but not in this instance, because we all know that there's a difference between tripping and falling. Now, we're not talking about tripping like you hear in songs. We're talking about when you were younger. My son, he doesn't tie his shoes that often, and it seems like he's always tripping. But then there's falling, and that's what happens when you're a little bit older, and it kind of hurts a little bit more. But I found a clip from a comedian who kind of helped us explain it just a little bit better.
14: I fell down. It was significant. I'm calling it an adult fall. I fell on the streets of New York City. People were around. I mean, there was no denying it. Everyone asked, are you okay? Yes. But let me make this point. Has anyone ever answered no to are you okay in the history of falling down? My body was screaming I was not okay. And I still said, I'm fine. I want to die alone right here. Put the orange cones around me and leave me alone.
12: This is the same thing like in retirement. When you fall at 20, you can hop back up immediately. You fall at 60? What are some financial stumbles that you see people make in their 50s and 60s where they could end up doing a face plant a little bit later?
13: Yeah, John, you've read my mind, man. So the biggest mistake I see people assuming is that they have more time than they actually do. And as you mentioned, you know, when you're 20, when you're 35, you know, mistakes are expensive, but you can recover from them. But when you're 60, these mistakes become permanent. And I always compare it to driving. Like, you know, when you're 20 miles from your destination and you miss an exit, all right, no big deal. But when you're 1 mile away and you miss an exit, you're upset. You're like, man, that's a much bigger problem. So that's where many people are in their 50s and 60s now. Like, the biggest stumble I see is not maximizing your retirement contributions. People tell me, like, hey, I don't want to put more money in my 401k because I'm trying to save money. But I tell them, hey, you're actually paying way more in taxes. Like, if you think about it, if you make $100,000 a year, you're not bringing home $100,000 a year. But the money that's going into your 401k, that comes out of the 100 before they tax you. So instead of giving it to Uncle Sam, why not just pay yourself first? So another mistake is people think because they have a 401k or a TSP, they're automatically on track. So having an account is not a retirement plan at all. That's like saying, you know, because you own a basketball, you're ready for the NBA. There's a huge difference. And then there's healthcare. You know, people underestimate healthcare more than almost any expense. They don't realize how expensive it gets once you get a little older. What I've seen also is that people spend more years planning for a vacation than actually planning for their healthcare costs. And healthcare can become one of the largest expenses in retirement. Like, when you think about Medicare Part B alone, if you don't plan it the right way, you're going to end up paying over $600 a month when you're only supposed to be paying $200. But what happens is Medicare looks back 2 years to see what you made. So if you said, you know what, I retired and now I want to pay off my house, you're going to get a letter 2 years from now saying you owe $600 a month, and you're not going to know what to do or how to appeal it. And then finally, you know, there's debt. Like, people go into retirement still carrying a mortgage, car payments, credit cards, and personal loans, and you can't do that. Like, it's already hard enough, John, to pay bills while you're working.
12: Mm-hmm.
13: It's harder once you're actually retired. So the tough conversation that advisors need to have with their clients is that you have to be able to tell them no. If, John, you said you want to retire at 62 and the numbers just don't make sense, you got to tell that person no. You got to say, hey, it's not going to work. You're going to run out of money at 70, you're going to have to go back to work, and you're going to be mad at everybody. When we put together the financial plans for everyone, we tell them the truth. We let the numbers and the math and the science speak for themselves, and then they can make that decision based on what they want to do.
12: Now, as we were talking about it earlier, Tavon, I found an article about Simone Biles. We all loved her for everything she did in the Olympics and one of the most decorated gymnasts of all time. Even she wasn't prepared for her bills one night out. She posted a video that revealed that she had her hair done, her makeup, styling for a red carpet event, and it all came up to $22,000. Now, the prices haven't gone up. She just had to have a quick gut check where she was describing actually how what's called lifestyle creep. And just to give an example of that was an extreme one, but that happens to people when they get into retirement where lifestyle creep can just come into their life and throw things off track. How do you help them adjust for those things?
13: Yeah, so John, lifestyle creep is kind of sneaky because nobody wakes up and says, you know, today I'm just going to overspend. You know, it happens gradually. And I compare it to gaining weight. You know, nobody gains 40 pounds overnight. It starts with one extra dessert and then one skip workout and then one extra soda. And then one day you look in the mirror and you like wonder what happened. So lifestyle creep works the same way. You know, a retiree is going to take one cruise, then it becomes two. Then it becomes three, and then now they're flying first class a little bit more and maybe staying at the five-star hotels versus the four, And then subtly, they're spending $20,000 more than they actually planned. And here's why, John, retirement is really dangerous. When you're working, lifestyle creep can be hidden by raises and bonuses. But in retirement, usually your income is often fixed. So if expenses go up and your income stays the same, something has to give. So I had a client tell me they only spend about $500 a month eating out, but when we actually did their plan and reviewed their bank statements, it was closer to $1,800. And it wasn't because they were dishonest. It's just because, you know, spending gradually gets a little bit more expensive and people start losing awareness. So one of the exercises we do is compare your planned retirement spending to your actual spending. And sometimes the biggest risk isn't just the market. It's like your own habits. So like when we're doing the plans for people, the goal isn't really to stop enjoying life, but we want to be able to spend intentionally. We want to be able to enjoy retirement, and we don't want any surprises. Like I say this all the time, you have to have a financial plan. You can never retire off emotion. Everybody is going crazy with this war and with gas prices, with Trump tweeting, and they're like, you know, I'm just so stressed, I just want to call it quits. But if you don't have the proper plan, you're going to quit, and then you're going to have to go right back to work because, you know, you don't have that roadmap. At our firm, you know, New Perspective, doesn't matter what you have. Just come in, schedule a meeting, and we're here to help you.
12: But even as those things transpire, because let's face it, you could even be in retirement and those things happen. New Perspective is not going anywhere. You're still there to help coach them through that portion as well, because once we get into retirement, we think, great, everything's all laid out. You don't go away. You're still around there to still coach them through that. And even if those scenarios come about of, you know, if I'm a surviving spouse, Tavon, dinner out, it's gotten a little bit more expensive, I still can call on you and you still give those hard responses, right?
13: Yeah, so I think the one thing that makes us a little different is that, you know, we meet with our clients often. It sounds so normal, but a lot of advisors, you know, they'll sell them a product or an investment, and then now they never really talk to them. You know, the client's always calling the advisor like, hey, can I get an update, or hey, what should I do? But the one thing that makes us different is that we do proactive planning. You know, I meet with the clients. I have a conversation also with the kids. You know, I'm 38 years old, so I can meet with the parents, the grandparents, the grandkids. And we just talk about generational planning. Hey, mama has this TSP for $1 million. If something were to happen to mama, it's going to go to you. You're going to have 10 years to spend it. So this is what you need to do to make sure you don't pay a lot of taxes. And we're all in unison. What ends up messing a lot of people up is that they get all these different opinions from so many different people, and then nobody's really talking together. Like I always say, financial planning is like a three-legged stool. You need to have a financial advisor, you need to have an accountant, you need to have an estate attorney. But if none of them know each other, that's a bad thing, because when the CPA tells you, hey, I need you to, you know, increase your withholdings, if they don't tell me, it messes up my side of the plan. And if I say, hey, you could take out $20,000 to pay off your debt, and I don't talk to the CPA, then that's extra income and taxes that you have to pay. So everybody needs to be in unison. Your whole family needs to know your plan, not just you. You need to get your wills done and make sure you register it so that if you pass away, they know where to find it. Like all these little things need to be done. But unfortunately, a lot of people just do things on their own.
12: You know, as you're going into retirement, you kind of want a team that's there with you, because if everybody's doing their role and everybody knows the play, then everything works smooth. But if it's that one person that's operating on their own way, well, then the play won't go smooth as you would like for it to go. And that's why you want to have a team that's there. You want to have Tavon and the team at New Perspective. Sit down, talk with them, have a conversation. If you have $500,000 or more set aside for retirement, once again, you've done an outstanding job. There are a lot of people that can't say that, but you have that in place. You want to have that plan in place to have enough money to get you through retirement, making sure you have a tax plan in place, making sure you have enough income to get you through retirement and live that lifestyle that you want, and also have a plan in place to go there as well for estate planning, legacy planning, going forward for whatever you want to leave behind. Reach out to Tavon and the team. $500,000 or more, it's a complimentary sit-down, one-hour conversation with the entire team. You can reach out to them, 202-839-8982. That's 202-839-8982. Now, federal employees, here's something that they've never got a straight answer on. Back in 1984, the federal government made a major change to how it handles retirement. They shifted from the old system, CSRS, to a new one called FERS. And buried inside the change was a cut, roughly a 20% reduction in guaranteed pension income for career employees. Now, the idea was that Social Security and the TSP would make up that difference. But here's the question nobody is asking at the water cooler anymore. Is it truly making up that difference? Tavon, when the government shifted to CRS defers, what does it really mean for workers? And does that gap still matter today?
13: Well, to keep it very simple for everybody listening, it made it more complicated when they made the switch. So under the civil service system, you didn't have to do anything. You could be completely financially illiterate and you would still have a comfortable retirement. The only thing you had to do was show up to work, do your 40 years, and then eventually you were rewarded with a pension of almost 80 to 90% of your income. So right now, many federal employees assume because they work for the government, retirement is automatically handled. And that's not true today. You know, civil service, it was a pension-driven system. The government carried the responsibility to make sure you retire. But with FERS, they shifted that responsibility to the employees. So today, your TSP decisions matter. Your Social Security decision matters. Your investment allocation matters. So the government basically said, we'll still help you retire, but you're going to participate in the process now. And the challenge is many employees never received that education on how all these pieces fit together. So yet they have all their money in the G fund. That's the account that never grows. They put, you know, they take Social Security at 62 and they end up going back to work and making more than 24,000. Then they lose their Social Security. So just imagine, John, getting a puzzle with 1,000 pieces and nobody showed you the picture of the box. You know, that's what retirement feels like for a lot of people under the FERS. You know, the pension is just one piece. Social Security is another piece. TSP is another. Healthcare, taxes. So the question really isn't whether FERS is good or bad. It's whether you're maximizing the system you're in. Because I've seen federal employees, I promise you, you can have a much better retirement than the civil service folks if you do it the right way. With the civil service folks, all they got was a pension. They didn't get Social Security. They didn't get a TSP match. But for you, you get your FERS pension, which is your high three, your years of service, your 1.1%. That could be $4,000 or $5,000 a month. Now you get Social Security, which could be $3,000 to $4,000 a month. And if you've done a good job, I've seen people that have $1 million plus in their TSP that they don't even need. It's just extra money. So as I mentioned before, the only difference is that you didn't have to do anything under the old system. But today, you know, it takes a little bit more planning, and that's what we help you with here at New Perspective.
12: If you're a federal employee and they're just realizing how much of a gap that there might be, what's the most important thing they should do right now?
13: Well, the first thing is stop focusing only on your account balance. I want you to focus on your retirement income. I don't care if you have a half a million or 5 million. The question is, how much monthly income can that create? Second, you want to maximize every catch-up contribution that's available. Once you turn 50, you can do what's called a catch-up. And not the ketchup you put in your burgers, but the ketchup that you put in your 401k. You can put more money in. You got to just know all the options that are available to you. And unfortunately, you know, many advisors don't really speak on it or don't really focus on federal government retirement. And that's kind of what makes us so special here at New Perspective.
12: Now, Tavon, where I grew up, I didn't hear the word trust fund a lot. I didn't hear the word trust unless it was talking about trust. Me. It was a word that I only heard about for the ultra wealthy, and a lot of people have heard that as well. But according to Go Banking Rates, some of the most powerful wealth transfer tools that are out there is a trust. But most people don't learn about it until it's too late and they can't use it effectively. So what's the simplest way to understand why a trust might actually matter to your average retiree?
13: Yeah, so people hear the word trust and they immediately start thinking about, you know, billionaires and private jets, but that's not really reality. A trust is really about control. The question isn't really how much do you have, it's what happens to it when you're gone. And I often ask clients, you know, if something happened to you tomorrow, would your family know exactly what to do? And most people, unfortunately, say no. So a trust actually helps solve that problem. Think of it like a GPS for your assets. And without it, you know, your family's trying to navigate unfamiliar roads. And this is actually one of the most emotional periods of time in their life. and you pass away and you have a Schwab account and a Fidelity account and bank accounts, and now you got to go through probate, and now all the information's public, and you just don't know what to do, and you're waiting for the death certificate, and you can't bury somebody because the insurance won't release the funds. So it can get very, very stressful. With the trust, you've already provided the directions for your family. You've already created that roadmap. And one thing I see often is people spend decades building wealth and no time at all planning for what happens when you're no longer here. So estate planning really isn't about death. It's about, you know, protecting the people you love. It's about making life easier for your spouse. One thing I notice, especially, you know, in the African-American community, when people inherit wealth, it never goes down to the next generation. So what that means, John, is that if you had a son and he inherited your 401k, the son is spending that money. It's not going to be set so that it can go to the grandkids. And that's what a trust can do. A trust is very powerful. The challenge, though, is that you have to find somebody you trust to make sure the trust goes the way it's supposed to go. So when you see other families like the Rockefellers and, you know, the billionaires, this is exactly what they do. They say, you know what, out of this $1 million, you guys can only live off the interest. You know, if the interest is 5% a year, that $50,000 a year, hey, you guys can use that, but you are never going to touch the million ever. And that's what causes the snowball to just keep snowballing. And that's how you leave a legacy for multiple generations. Also, people think that, you know, my kids can just get my 401k or my TSP. As I mentioned earlier in the show, if a non-spouse inherits your retirement account, they have to cash the entire account out within 10 years. So if your son's a doctor making $300,000 a year, and now he has to cash out your $1 million account, what do you think is going to happen to it? Half of it's going to go to Uncle Sam because now he's in the highest tax bracket possible because of you. It might make sense, not for everybody, but it might make sense to start paying the taxes on the money now. What happens 10 years from now if they raise taxes and make it 70%? The best way to transfer wealth is tax-free money. Also, life insurance is 100% tax-free. John, people don't know that they can turn their 401k into an insurance policy. And then so when it passes on to their family, it's 100% tax-free and Uncle Sam gets none of it. So there's a lot of strategies in place that the wealthy people are using that everybody has access to. But the first step is to schedule a meeting. So when you call in, you have to have your information. You can't just say, oh, I don't know what I have, like, because we have a minimum. So you have to call in, you know, provide your information. And then once we schedule a meeting with our team, you know, we'll sit down together in person or via Zoom, and we're going to put this whole financial plan together for you. Everybody asks, does it cost money? No, the plan doesn't cost anything. The only time that financial advisors get paid is if you say, you know what, Tavon, I want you to manage your assets. If anybody else were to come in from the street and ask for a plan, it's going to cost them over $5,000. So we're giving you the rare chance to call in. If you're one of the first five callers that have at least a $500,000 or more of investable assets, we're going to put that plan together for you so that you can retire comfortably and confident.
12: So when you call in, you're going to talk to the receptionist. She's going to get your information and the rest will handle it from there. You're just going to sit down and have a casual conversation. It's math. It's a lot of numbers, but it's all factual information that you'll need to get to the goal of what you've been working for all your life. You want to sit down, talk with Tavon, the next five callers, $500,000, because the strategies that Tavon and the team are putting together, they work best with numbers like that. So you want to have everything that's there for them. 202-839-8982. That's 202-839-8982. We thank you guys for joining us here each and every week for the New Perspective Financial Radio Show, powered by New Perspective Financial Solutions. I'm John Radcliffe. I thank you guys for taking the time out of your day to listen to us, joining us each and every week. Be kind, be safe to each other out there. Tavon, thank you for allowing me to join you. And as always, before we get out of here, sir, I want to give you the final word.
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15: 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It is not intended to be used as the sole basis for financial decisions, nor should it be construed as advice designed to meet the particular needs of an individual's situation. 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Our firm is not affiliated with or endorsed by the U.S. government or any other governmental agency. The information and opinions contained herein provided by third parties have been obtained from sources believed to be reliable, but accuracy and completeness cannot be guaranteed by New Perspective Financial Solutions. 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
16: 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I seek forgiveness of any sins I may have committed, and I pray that I will not repeat bad decisions. I pray today for others, including myself, for all of us in need of your mercy and grace. Although we may not know what our future holds, we accept your guidance and direction as we acknowledge that you are in total control of our destiny. We surrender all stress and doubts, all anxiety and worries, all misbeliefs and misinformation, all anger and hatred, all

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1: This morning, if you have your Bibles, turn with me to Proverbs, the 27th chapter. I want to commence and end at that 12th verse. I just want to teach for a few moments this morning from this thought, avoiding danger. Avoiding danger. Proverbs, the 27th chapter, reading from the New Living Translation. Therein reads these words. A prudent person foresees danger and takes precautions. The simpleton goes blindly on and suffers the consequences. A prudent person foresees danger and takes precautions. The simpleton goes blindly on and suffers the consequences. The grass withers and the flower fades, but the word of our God shall stand forever. Avoiding danger. I was riding on Fairfax County Parkway the other day. There's a section where they are doing some major work. And I saw a sign that gripped me. And it simply said, danger. As soon as I saw the sign, I began to look around to see what it was that they were trying to alert me of. I realized that those signs are not meant to restrict us. They are meant to help us. It's interesting that on my way, I had something to do in Springfield, and on my way back home, traffic was backed up in the same area and spot where I had seen the sign. And I began to wonder, I wonder if someone ignored the danger sign. Later on, I was at home and I began to think about that sign from a spiritual perspective. You see, spiritually, God places warning signs in our lives. He warns us through His word. He warns us through conviction. He warns us through the wise counsel of others. He warns us through past mistakes. He even warns us through the consequences that we see in others. And yet, in spite of all God's warnings, many people continue to drive full speed ahead right into dangerous situations. Dangerous relationships, dangerous habits, dangerous environments, and even dangerous decisions. Because we all think that I can ride straight into danger and I'm going to be okay. That leads us to our text this morning. Because our text this morning is a powerful statement about wisdom, discernment, and spiritual awareness. Solomon, the writer, contrasts in our text two different types of people. The prudent person and the simple person. The prudent person refers to someone who is wise, who is cautious, who is spiritually alert. A prudent person does not merely react to danger after it arrives. They understand it and they recognize what lies ahead. They understand that when I see a sign that says danger, I need to be on high alert. They think beyond the moment and they consider what are the consequences of my actions. In contrast, the simpleton or the simple person

person, the text says, is spiritually careless. They ignore all the warning signs. They dismiss correction. They assume that I can do whatever it is I want to do, and nothing is going to happen to me. The tragedy is that they go blindly on and on, even after they've had to suffer the consequences. And I stopped by here this morning to let someone know, if you are going to avoid danger in your life, you've got to make up in your mind, am I going to be prudent or am I going to be the simpleton? I was reading a story about a man driving through the mountains late one night during a heavy storm. Rain was pouring. The visibility was low. Fog had covered the road. As he came around the curve, he saw a sign that said, I mean, it was big and bright, bridge out ahead, detour. But the man thought to himself, I've been down this road many times before. I know it by the back of my head. I've driven down. I know where I'm going. And so he decided to ignore the warning sign and kept on driving. But a few miles later, he had to slam on his brakes. It was almost too late. The bridge had collapsed. And his car barely stopped at the edge of disaster. He was shaken. He was terrified. He asked the police officer when he came, why didn't someone put up more signs? The officer calmly said, sir, the sign is big and bright. The problem wasn't the warning. The problem was you ignored it. I need to say that again. He said, the problem wasn't that there was no signage. The problem was that you ignored it. Brothers and sisters, God had given us the warning sign. The question is, are you going to follow it? Are you going to ignore it? Are you going to be prudent or are you going to be a simpleton? And so the text says that the prudent person takes precautions. Look, it's right there. It says a prudent person foresees danger and takes precautions. Take precaution means to act proactively or put measures in place that I can prevent something harmful, dangerous, and undesirable from happening. It involves using foresight to protect myself and others from potential risk. And so the question for us this morning is, if we are going to be prudent and avoid dangers, what precaution? That's what the text says. The text says the prudent person takes precautions. The question is, what precautions can we take that will help us to avoid danger? Four quick things and I'm done. The first thing, brothers and sisters, the first precaution that you can take to avoid danger in your life is we must discern danger. Everybody say discern. We must discern danger. The discernment is more than just seeing what is obvious. It is the God-given ability to look beyond the surface and recognize what others cannot see. And this is what I've learned about discernment. The more connected you are to God, the sharper your discernment becomes. See, you can't be disconnected from God and think you are going to be able to have discernment. It doesn't work that way. That's why God said, I am the vine, you are, and apart from me, you can't do nothing. This is what the Bible says about discernment. 1 John 4 and 1. Beloved, do not believe every spirit, but test the spirits to see whether they are from God. Philippians 1, 9 and 10. And it is my prayer that your love may abound more and more with knowledge
and all discernment. Here it is, so that you may prove what is excellent. 1 Corinthians 2, these things we also speak, not in words which man's wisdom teaches, but which the Holy Spirit teaches, comparing spiritual things with spiritual. Here it is, but the natural man does not receive the things of the Spirit of God, for they are foolishness to him, nor can he know them because they are spiritually discerned. Here is what I've learned. Everybody can see trouble once it explodes. I mean, once you're in the midst of danger and it's, you know, you falling right into its lap, it ain't, everybody can see that. But the question is, are you connected enough to God before the danger shows up in your life to be able to discern there is danger up ahead and I'm going to do everything I can to, I wish I had somebody here who is grateful for some discernment. You passed up some stuff because God was speaking into your spirit. Don't go that way. Don't fool with him. Don't fool with her. Don't take that job. Don't make that decision. That was nothing but discernment. It's important for us to be able to discern danger. Think about Samson, who he failed to discern that Delilah had some ulterior motives. I wish I had time this morning to talk about discernment in relationships. You see, too many of us get caught up in, but. He's 6'2" and dark and handsome, and he's the devil. I wish I had somebody here. I know she got that shape, and I know, I wish I had somebody here. Every time you see her, your heart putters a little bit, but you better discern. I wish I had somebody here, because listen, the wrong decision can have you. Is there anybody here who can be honest? Oh, I wish I had made a better decision. I would be better off today if I would have went the other way. I'd be better off today if I had made some. You remember Lot failed to discern Sodom. You see, he saw the fertile ground that Sodom was, and it looked prosperous, but he failed to discern the corruption that was taking place. Can I drop into your spirit this morning? Everything that looked good, the grass ain't always greener. Everything that looks good to your eyes does not mean it's spiritually good for you. And you may be inviting the devil, I wish I had a witness, into your house. You may be inviting evil into your life. I know they say you're your friend. I know they say they're your ride or die. They'll be there with you. But you have just invited evil into your presence. Discernment can save your life spiritually. It can save your life emotionally. Can I just throw this in? It can save your life financially. It can save your life relationally. And it can save your life physically. First thing, if you're going to avoid danger, is you must discern danger. The second thing, if you're going to take precaution and avoid danger, second thing is we must immerse ourselves in spiritual disciplines. We must immerse ourselves in spiritual disciplines. You see, one of the greatest ways for us to avoid danger spiritually is by staying deeply rooted in the things of the Spirit.
prayer, the word of God, worship, godly fellowship, fastings, and other things help us get to where we need to be spiritually. But what happens is when we lack the spiritual disciplines in our lives, we become spiritually vulnerable. And can I just drop this in for you this morning? Satan knows when you are spiritually vulnerable. I need to say that again. Satan knows when you ain't been praying. Satan knows when you hadn't been reading the word. Satan knows when you hadn't been in worship. Satan knows when you are spiritually weak, and he will take advantage of whatever he needs to take advantage of, because you remember the wages of sin is death. I wish I had somebody here. His goal is, and see, this is what I can't stand about Satan. This is what I can't stand about Satan. It would be one thing if it was just me against Satan. Man, oh man, oh, you know, listen, we're going to go at it, battle, and, you know, if thank God if I don't win, at least I'm going to be in glory. But he ain't content with just destroying you. He wants to destroy everything around you. He wants to destroy your family. He wants to destroy your children. He wants to destroy your family. I wish I had a witness here. And that's why you got to make sure that you are in the right spiritual place in your life, so that when Satan shows up at your front door, you say, you know what, I'm

win the war, because I've got somebody on my side. What I've learned is that the closer you get to God through the disciplines, ain't it amazing how God makes that thing more clearer and clearer? See, God just gave me something. My glasses were fogging up a minute ago. And so there was a napkin sitting on the table there, and I started wiping the glasses, but that napkin really wasn't doing nothing. And so Reb Massenburg went in his little eyeglass case and pulled out something that was mint. See, that napkin wasn't meant for these glasses. I wish I had somebody here. See, ain't God something? He just gave me that right now. And so Reb Massenburg handed me a cloth that was mint to clean my glasses so I could see. Too many of us are trying to fight spiritual battles with things that weren't meant to fight spiritual battles. Stop using

spiritual battle, every demonic force. Here's the thing. You may not be in danger right now, but you ought to be preparing. Think about the soldier. The soldier does not wait till they get to war to start training. They train in preparation. So when the call comes, they will be ready. Listen, the fact that you came to church this morning, you just in preparation for when Satan shows up. I wish I had a witness here. Every time you open up your Bible, you get ready. Every time you get down on your knees, you getting ready. Every time you fast, you just get ready. Say, why you all doing that? Because I'm getting ready. That's why the Bible says, pray without ceasing. That's why the Bible says, men ought to always pray. That's why the Bible says, study to show thyself approved unto God. That's why the Bible says, some things only come by fasting and praying. It's why the Bible says God is spirit and his worshipers must worship him in spirit and in truth. It's why the Bible says, do not forsake the assembling of yourselves together. You've got to immerse yourself in the spiritual disciplines, and they will help you get close to God, so that you'll be able to recognize danger before destruction comes. We avoid danger. We must, first of all, discern danger. The second thing, we must immerse ourselves in spiritual disciplines. The third thing, if we're going to avoid danger, is we must be mindful of influencers. We must be mindful of influencers. One of the greatest dangers believers face is the influence of the wrong people, the wrong voices, and the wrong environments. See, this is why influence is so powerful. Because what you don't even realize, it slowly shapes our thinking. You don't even realize you've been influenced until stuff starts coming out your mouth. I wish I had somebody here. And see, I've been pastoring now for 27 years. When you come and talk to me about something and your mouth starts moving, I immediately know when you've been influenced by somebody else. That ain't even you. It's like the people on social media, you know, they write posts. You think they were experts and scholars about stuff. And then you hear them talk in person. I finally told one day, I said, man, listen, I don't know if ChatGPT wrote that for you or you stole that from somebody, but you obviously did write that. Influence is power, but it shapes our thinking, our attitudes, our decisions, our behavior. And you can tell when somebody is being influenced in a negative way. And this is what we got to watch out for. Because Satan often uses influence as a doorway to danger. Somebody missed that. Satan often uses influence as a doorway to danger. He can use the wrong friendships. He can use toxic relationships. He can use ungodly advice, worldly culture, false teaching, negative environments. All of that is used by Satan to influence you in a way. And see, this is what I've learned.
What influencers will do is they will get in your head, and then when it's time for you to step out there, you look around. They're rarely behind you. They somewhere, because they have done exactly what it is that they wanted to do. It's why Scripture repeatedly warns us to guard our associations. 1 Corinthians 15:33, do not be misled. Bad company corrupts good character. Psalm 1, blessed is the man who walks not in the counsel of the ungodly, nor stands in the path of sinners, nor sits in the seat of the scornful, but his delight is in the law of the Lord. Listen, who you surround yourself with matters. Because here's the thing, even strong people can weaken under the wrong influence. I know you say that can't happen to me. Listen, even strong people can weaken under the influence of others. Remember this. Every influence, you need to get this in your mind. Every influence in your life is either pushing you closer to God or pulling you closer to danger. Every influence in your life is either pushing you closer to God or is pulling you closer to danger. It is your job to test them. Test them. Try the spirit by the spirit. Don't allow anybody to influence you to make the wrong decision and lead yourself to danger. If you're going to avoid danger, number one, you must discern danger. If you're going to avoid danger, we must immerse ourselves in spiritual disciplines. If we're going to avoid danger, we must be mindful of influencers. The final thing, and I'm done, if you're going to avoid danger, we must put God first. Here's a fact. Many dangers arise when we place our own desires, emotions, ambitions, relationships ahead of God. But what I've learned is when we put God first, he will provide us the direction, the protection, and the wisdom that we need. It's why Jesus says in Matthew 6, but seek ye first the kingdom of God and his righteousness, and all these things shall be added to you. Jesus is teaching us that God should not merely be a part of our lives. God should be the number one priority in your life, even before your marriage, even before your children, even before your finances, even before your health, even before your job. God must be number one. And what I've learned is if you put God first and if you make God number one, anybody

0: 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If you put God first.
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7: Hey, I'm doing well, John. How about yourself?
6: You know, I'm having a great day watching it get even better and having just a little bit of fun with this beautiful weather that we're having as well.
7: Yes, sir. You can't beat it.
6: You can't at all. Well, Tavon, let's think back. Let's go back in the day. Remember when you were a kid, someone would put you in a headlock? And they demanded that you say, uncle. And many people approach retirement feeling the same way. Your work, your salary, your health benefits, you have all of this on a tight grip on you. And you wonder when you say uncle. And then when you meet with your clients, what's that moment like when they feel comfortable to let go and all their hard work and their life's work in that moment that they can move into the point that they're looking forward to? Retirement.
7: So, John, one of my favorite moments as a financial advisor is when I kind of watch someone go from fear to confidence.
6: Mm-hmm.
7: And, you know, most people don't retire because they hit like this magic age. They retire because they finally believe they're going to be okay. So when people think of retirement, they think of it kind of like a math problem or a paper napkin plan. Like, hey, I have this income coming in. I got these expenses coming out. I could actually retire. But what they don't realize is that it's actually an emotional problem disguised as a math problem. So I'll sit down with somebody who's got $1 million, a pension, Social Security coming in, and they're completely terrified. But then I'll meet with someone else that has half the amount, and they're ready to walk out the door tomorrow. So the difference really isn't the money. The difference is certainty. You know, I always tell people retirement is kind of like jumping off a diving board. Like if you don't know how deep the water is, you're scared. But if you know, hey, it's, you know, 8 feet, you'll jump all day long. You might hit your knees, but you'll probably jump. So that's what we kind of do at New Perspective. We help answer these questions like, hey, how much income will actually come in every month? When should I take Social Security? Should I take it at 62, 70, 67? Will my pension cover enough? If the market drops 30% right after I retire, what do I do? Because, John, retirement isn't just about your account balance. It's about replacing a paycheck. And you spent 30 or 40 years building these assets. Now we got to find a way to make it last, you know, forever.
6: But then to the other side of that, Tavon, because as you're making it last forever and you're building for it, I liken it when you and I talk all the time, I think about going to the gym. And when you put the treadmill on kind of like that random mode, when we're at the lowest elevation, it's great. But then when it gets to that grade where it's like a 12 degree, it's like, man, I don't want to do this for 5 minutes. There's those things that come up that can make retiring that uphill battle, like taxes. How often do you have to sit there and remind people that, you know what, just because you're retiring doesn't mean that your favorite uncle's going away.
7: And you brought up a great point, like even the treadmill. Like I use the analogy of a mountain. Mm-hmm. You know, you would think that climbing up the mountain would be the hardest part. But what I actually learned is that, you know, even with Mount Everest, more people pass away going down the mountain than actually going up it. So if you think about it, you reach the top of the mountain, which is retirement, and you're like, man, I did it. But now you got to take that lump sum and make it last you for 30 to 40 years. And most people don't know how to do that. Like, one, you got to worry about market crashes. You got to worry about inflation. You got to worry that every dollar you take out, Uncle Sam's going to get 30 cents. You got to just have an income plan. And many people don't realize retirement is actually multiple retirements. You're retiring from work. You're retiring from a paycheck. You're retiring from your health insurance. These are all different decisions that you have to navigate through. And I've had a whole lot of people ask me, hey, Tavon, I could retire today, but I don't know if I should. And that's really where the planning comes in, because sometimes the question isn't, can I retire? The better question is, can I retire comfortably and confident? And those are two very, very different things.
6: But sometimes you have to explain to people, retirement isn't leaving work, going and getting the Corvette, getting the yacht, going over to the south of France. Sometimes you have to coach them through the rest of their lifestyle as well, right?
7: Yeah, so we call it the go-go years. And, you know, the first 10 years of retirement, you're so excited, you're going to go do everything. You're traveling more, you're spending more time with your girlfriends at the wineries, you're going on all these cruises. And then you realize, man, I spend way too much money way too fast. And then on top of that, some people retire at the wrong time. Just think about when COVID happened. Imagine retiring right before COVID and then your account goes down 30% and you still needed to live. Most people, you have to plan for all these what ifs that can happen. And that's what a financial plan is for.
6: You know, at the end of the day, you want to sit down, you want to talk to somebody and get a plan. Because here's the bottom line to it. When you retire, you're going to need income to retire, not just the portfolio. You can't take the portfolio to the gas station and try to fill your gas tank up. You're going to need income there. And to make sure that you can maximize your income, you're going to want to have a strategy in place. That's what Tavon and the team at New Perspective want to do. They want to sit down, talk to you, help you put together that strategy. Do just this. Here's homework that I always tell people. Put your wish list together. Put your bucket list together of things you want to do. Go in, sit down, talk with Tavon and the entire team and get everything that you need. Here's what we're going to do. For if you have $500,000 or more in investable assets set aside for retirement, and these strategies work best that way, so if you have that amount, give Tavon a call. They're going to do a complimentary consultation to go over everything that you have that's there and putting a strategy together. Give them a call, 202-839-8982. That's 202-839-8982. Sit down, talk with them. When the young lady picks up the phone, just tell them, hey, I want to get a strategy in place and talk about my income for retirement and get that plan put in place. Now, Tavon, we're going to use a little slang and jargon here, but not in this instance, because we all know there's a difference between tripping and falling. Now, we're not talking about tripping like you hear in songs. We're talking about when you were younger. My son, he doesn't tie his shoes that often, and it seems like he's always tripping. But then there's falling, and that's what happens when you're a little bit older, and it kind of hurts a little bit more. But I found a clip from a comedian who kind of helped us explain it just a little bit better.
8: I fell down. It was significant. I'm calling it an adult fall. I fell on the streets of New York City. People were around. I mean, there was no denying it. Everyone asked, are you okay? Yes. But let me make this point. Has anyone ever answered no to are you okay in the history of falling down? My body was screaming I was not okay. And I still said, I'm fine. I want to die alone right here. Put the orange cones around me and leave me alone.
6: This is the same thing like in retirement. When you fall at 20, you can hop back up immediately. You fall at 60. What are some financial stumbles that you see people make in their 50s and 60s where they could end up doing a face plan a little bit later?
7: Yeah, John, you've read my mind, man. So the biggest mistake I see people assuming is that they have more time than they actually do. And as you mentioned, you know, when you're 20, when you're 35, you know, mistakes are expensive, but you can recover from them. But when you're 60, these mistakes become permanent. And I always compare it to driving. Like, you know, when you're 20 miles from your destination and you miss an exit, all right, no big deal. But when you're 1 mile away and you miss an exit, you're upset. You're like, man, that's a much bigger problem. So that's where many people are in their 50s and 60s now. Like, the biggest stumble I see is not maximizing your retirement contributions. People tell me, like, hey, I don't want to put more money in my 401k because I'm trying to save money. But I tell them, hey, you're actually paying way more in taxes. Like, if you think about it, if you make $100,000 a year, you're not bringing home $100,000 a year. But the money that's going into your 401k, that comes out of the 100 before they tax you. So instead of giving it to Uncle Sam, why not just pay yourself first? So another mistake is people think because they have a 401k or a TSP, they're automatically on track. So having an account is not a retirement plan at all. That's like saying, you know, because you own a basketball, you're ready for the NBA. There's a huge difference. And then there's healthcare. You know, people underestimate healthcare more than almost any expense. They don't realize how expensive it gets once you get a little older. What I've seen also is that people spend more years planning for a vacation than actually planning for their healthcare costs. And healthcare can become one of the largest expenses in retirement. Like when you think about Medicare Part B alone, if you don't plan it the right way, you're going to end up paying over $600 a month when you're only supposed to be paying $200. But what happens is Medicare looks back 2 years to see what you made. So if you said, you know what, I retired and now I want to pay off my house, you're going to get a letter 2 years from now saying you owe $600 a month and you're not going to know what to do or how to appeal it. And then finally, you know, there's debt. Like people go into retirement still carrying a mortgage, car payments, credit cards, and personal loans, and you can't do that. Like, it's already hard enough, John, to pay bills while you're working.
6: Mm-hmm.
7: It's harder once you're actually retired. So the tough conversation that advisors need to have with their clients is that you have to be able to tell them no. If, John, you said you want to retire at 62 and the numbers just don't make sense, you got to tell that person no. You got to say, hey, it's not going to work. You're going to run out of money at 70. You're going to have to go back to work and you're going to be mad at everybody. When we put together the financial plans for everyone, we tell them the truth. We let the numbers and the math and the science speak for themselves. And then they can make that decision based on what they want to do.
6: Now, as we were talking about it earlier, Tavon, I found an article about Simone Biles. We all loved her for everything she did in the Olympics and one of the most decorated gymnasts of all time. Even she wasn't prepared for her bills one night out. She posted a video that revealed that she had her hair done, her makeup, styling for a red carpet event, and it all came up to $22,000. Now, the prices haven't gone up. She just had to have a quick gut check where she was describing actually how what's called lifestyle creep. And just to give an example of that was an extreme one, but that happens to people when they get into retirement where lifestyle creep can just come into their life and throw things off track. How do you help them adjust for those things?
7: Yeah, so John, lifestyle creep is kind of sneaky because nobody wakes up and says, you know, today I'm just going to overspend. You know, it happens gradually. And I compare it to gaining weight. You know, nobody gains 40 pounds overnight. It starts with one extra dessert and then one skip workout and then one extra soda. And then one day you look in the mirror and you like wonder what happened. So lifestyle creep works the same way. You know, a retiree is going to take one cruise, then it becomes two. Then it becomes three, and then now they're flying first class a little bit more and maybe staying at the five-star hotels versus the four, and then subtly they're spending $20,000 more than they actually planned. And here's why, John, retirement is really dangerous. When you're working, lifestyle creep can be hidden by raises and bonuses. But in retirement, usually your income is often fixed.
6: Mm-hmm.
7: So if expenses go up and your income stays the same, something has to give. So I had a client tell me they only spend about $500 a month eating out, but when we actually did their plan and reviewed their bank statements, it was closer to $1,800. And it wasn't because they were dishonest. It's just because, you know, spending gradually gets a little bit more expensive and people start losing awareness. So one of the exercises we do is compare your planned retirement spending to your actual spending. And sometimes the biggest risk isn't just the market. It's like your own habits. So like when we're doing the plans for people, the goal isn't really to stop enjoying life, but we want to be able to spend intentionally. We want to be able to enjoy retirement and we don't want any surprises. Like I say this all the time, you have to have a financial plan. You can never retire off emotion. Everybody is going crazy with this war and with gas prices, with Trump tweeting. And they're like, you know, I'm just so stressed. I just want to call it quits. But if you don't have the proper plan, you're going to quit and then you're going to have to go right back to work because, you know, you don't have that roadmap. At our firm, you know, New Perspective, doesn't matter what you have. Just come in, schedule a meeting, and we're here to help you.
6: But even as those things transpire, because let's face it, you could even be in retirement and those things happen. New Perspective's not going anywhere. you're still there to help coach them through that portion as well, because once we get into retirement, we think, great, everything's all laid out. You don't go away. You're still around there to still coach them through that. And even if those scenarios come about of, you know, if I'm a surviving spouse, Tavon, dinner out, it's gotten a little bit more expensive, I still can call on you and you still give those hard responses, right?
7: Yeah, so I think the one thing that makes us a little different is that, you know, we meet with our clients often. It sounds so normal, but a lot of advisors, you know, they'll sell them a product or an investment, and then now they never really talk to them. You know, the client's always calling the advisor, like, hey, can I get an update? Or, hey, what should I do? But the one thing that makes us different is that we do proactive planning. You know, I meet with the client. I have a conversation also with the kids. You know, I'm 38 years old, so I can meet with the parents, the grandparents, the grandkids. And we just talk about generational planning. Hey, mama has this TSP for $1 million. If something were to happen to mama, it's going to go to you. You're going to have 10 years to spend it. So this is what you need to do to make sure you don't pay a lot of taxes. And we're all in unison. What ends up messing a lot of people up is that they get all these different opinions from so many different people. And then nobody's really talking together. Like I always say, financial planning is like a three-legged stool. You need to have a financial advisor, you need to have an accountant, you need to have an estate attorney. But if none of them know each other, that's a bad thing, because when the CPA tells you, hey, I need you to, you know, increase your withholdings, if they don't tell me, it messes up my side of the plan. And if I say, hey, you could take out $20,000 to pay off your debt, and I don't talk to the CPA, then that's extra income and taxes that you have to pay. So everybody needs to be in unison. Your whole family needs to know your plan, not just you. You need to get your wills done and make sure you register it so that if you pass away, they know where to find it. Like all these little things need to be done. But unfortunately, a lot of people just do things on their own.
6: You know, as you're going into retirement, you kind of want a team that's there with you, because if everybody's doing their role and everybody knows the play, then everything works smooth. But if it's that one person that's operating on their own way, well, then the play won't go smooth as you would like for it to go. And that's why you want to have a team that's there. You want to have Tavon and the team at New Perspective. Sit down, talk with them, have a conversation. If you have $500,000 or more set aside for retirement, once again, you've done an outstanding job. There are a lot of people that can't say that, but you have that in place. You want to have that plan in place to have enough money to get you through retirement, making sure you have a tax plan in place, making sure you have enough income to get you through retirement and live that lifestyle that you want, and also have a plan in place to go there as well for estate planning, legacy planning, going forward for whatever you want to leave behind. Reach out to Tavon and the team. $500,000 or more. It's a complimentary sit-down, one-hour conversation with the entire team. You can reach out to them, 202-839-8982. That's 202-839-8982. Now, federal employees, here's something that they've never got a straight answer on. Back in 1984, the federal government made a major change to how it handles retirement. They shifted from the old system, CSRS, to a new one called FERS. And buried inside the change was a cut, roughly a 20% reduction in guaranteed pension income for career employees. Now, the idea was that Social Security and the TSP would make up that difference. But here's the question nobody is asking at the water cooler anymore. Is it truly making up that difference? Tavon, when the government shifted to CRS to FERS, what does it really mean for workers? And does that gap still matter today?
7: Well, to keep it very simple for everybody listening, it made it more complicated when they made the switch. So under the civil service system, you didn't have to do anything. You could be completely financially illiterate and you would still have a comfortable retirement. The only thing you had to do was show up to work, do your 40 years, and then eventually you were rewarded with a pension of almost 80 to 90% of your income. So right now, many federal employees assume because they work for the government, retirement is automatically handled. And that's not true today. You know, civil service, it was a pension-driven system. The government carried the responsibility to make sure you retire. But with FERS, they shifted that responsibility to the employees. So today, your TSP decisions matter. Your Social Security decision matters. Your investment allocation matters. So the government basically said, we'll still help you retire, but you're going to participate in the process now. And the challenge is many employees never received that education on how all these pieces fit together. So yet, they have all their money in the G fund. That's the account that never grows. They take Social Security at 62 And they end up going back to work and making more than $24,000, then they lose their Social Security. So just imagine, John, getting a puzzle with 1,000 pieces and nobody showed you the picture of the box. You know, that's what retirement feels like for a lot of people under the FERS. You know, the pension is just one piece. Social Security is another piece. TSP is another. Healthcare, taxes. So the question really isn't whether FERS is good or bad. It's whether you're maximizing the system you're in. Because I've seen federal employees, I promise you, you can have a much better retirement than the civil service folks if you do it the right way. With the civil service folks, all they got was a pension. They didn't get Social Security. They didn't get a TSP match. But for you, you get your FERS pension, which is your high three, your years of service, your 1.1%. That could be $4,000 or $5,000 a month. Now you get Social Security, which could be $3,000 to $4,000 a month. And if you've done a good job, I've seen people that have $1 million plus in their TSP that they don't even need. It's just extra money. So as I mentioned before, the only difference is that you didn't have to do anything under the old system. But today, you know, it takes a little bit more planning, and that's what we help you with here at New Perspective.
6: If you're a federal employee and they're just realizing how much of a gap that there might be, what's the most important thing they should do right now?
7: Well, the first thing is stop focusing only on your account balance. I want you to focus on your retirement income. I don't care if you have a half a million or 5 million. The question is, how much monthly income can that create? Second, you want to maximize every catch-up contribution that's available. Once you turn 50, you can do what's called a catch-up. And not the ketchup you put in your burgers, but the ketchup that you put in your 401k. You can put more money in. You got to just know all the options that are available to you. And unfortunately, you know, many advisors don't really speak on it or don't really focus on federal government retirement. And that's kind of what makes us so special here at New Perspective.
6: Now, Tavon, where I grew up, I didn't hear the word trust fund a lot. I didn't hear the word trust unless it was talking about trust. Me. It was a word that I only heard about for the ultra wealthy, and a lot of people have heard that as well. But according to Go Banking Rates, some of the most powerful wealth transfer tools that are out there is a trust. But most people don't learn about it until it's too late and they can't use it effectively. So what's the simplest way to understand why a trust might actually matter to your average retiree?
7: Yeah, so people hear the word trust and they immediately start thinking about, you know, billionaires and private jets, but that's not really reality. A trust is really about control. The question isn't really how much do you have, it's what happens to it when you're gone. And I often ask clients, you know, if something happened to you tomorrow, would your family know exactly what to do? And most people, unfortunately, say no. So a trust actually helps solve that problem. Think of it like a GPS for your assets. And without it, you know, your family's trying to navigate unfamiliar roads, and this is actually one of the most emotional periods of time in their life. And you pass away and you have a Schwab account and a Fidelity account and bank accounts, and now you got to go through probate, and now all the information's public, and you just don't know what to do, and you're waiting for the death certificate, and you can't bury somebody because the insurance won't release the funds. So it can get very, very stressful. With the trust, you've already provided the directions for your family. You've already created that roadmap. And one thing I see often is people spend decades building wealth and no time at all planning for what happens when you're no longer here. So estate planning really isn't about death. It's about, you know, protecting the people you love. It's about making life easier for your spouse. One thing I notice, especially, you know, in the African-American community, when people inherit wealth, it never goes down to the next generation. So what that means, John, is that if you had a son and he inherited your 401k, the son is spending that money. It's not going to be set so that it can go to the grandkids. And that's what a trust can do. A trust is very powerful. The challenge, though, is that you have to find somebody you trust to make sure the trust goes the way it's supposed to go. So when you see other families like the Rockefellers and, you know, the billionaires, this is exactly what they do. They say, you know what, out of this $1 million, you guys can only live off the interest. You know, if the interest is 5% a year, that $50,000 a year, hey, you guys can use that, but you are never going to touch the million ever. And that's what causes the snowball to just keep snowballing. And that's how you leave a legacy for multiple generations. Also, people think that, you know, my kids can just get my 401k or my TSP. As I mentioned earlier in the show, if a non-spouse inherits your retirement accounts, they have to cash the entire account out within 10 years. So if your son's a doctor making $300,000 a year, and now he has to cash out your million-dollar account, what do you think is going to happen to it? Half of it's going to go to Uncle Sam because now he's in the highest tax bracket possible because of you. It might make sense, not for everybody, but it might make sense to start paying the taxes on the money now. What happens 10 years from now if they raise taxes and make it 70%? The best way to transfer wealth is tax-free money. Also, life insurance is 100% tax-free. John, people don't know that they can turn their 401k into an insurance policy. And then so when it passes on to their family, it's 100% tax-free and Uncle Sam gets none of it. So there's a lot of strategies in place that the wealthy people are using that everybody has access to. But the first step is to schedule a meeting. So when you call in, you have to have your information. You can't just say, oh, I don't know what I have, like, because we have a minimum. So you have to call in, you know, provide your information. And then once we schedule a meeting with our team, you know, we'll sit down together in person or via Zoom, and we're going to put this whole financial plan together for you. Everybody asks, does it cost money? No, the plan doesn't cost anything. The only time that financial advisors get paid is if you say, you know what, Tavon, I want you to manage your assets. If anybody else were to come in from the street and ask for a plan, it's going to cost them over $5,000. So we're giving you the rare chance to call in. If you're one of the first five callers that have at least a half a million or more of investable assets, we're going to put that plan together for you so that you can retire comfortably and confident.
6: So when you call in, you're going to talk to the receptionist. She's going to get your information, and the rest will handle it from there. You're just going to sit down and have a casual conversation. It's math. It's a lot of numbers, but it's all factual information that you'll need to get to the goal of what you've been working for all your life. You want to sit down, talk with Tavon, the next five callers, $500,000, because the strategies that Tavon and the team are putting together, they work best with numbers like that. So you want to have everything that's there for them. 202-839-8982. That's 202-839-8982. We thank you guys for joining us here each and every week for the New Perspective Financial Radio Show, powered by New Perspective Financial Solutions. I'm John Radcliffe. I thank you guys for taking the time out of your day to listen to us, joining us each and every week. Be kind, be safe to each other out there. Tavon, thank you for allowing me to join you. And as always, before we get out of here, sir, I want to give you the final word.
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